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0: Come on, talk to them, say it.

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Daniel Weatherspoon. Long Life Entertainment. 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Isaiah. 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Phil Lasseter on horn. Javier Solis. Let me feel ya. 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

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We're that good. 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
1: His presence is here now. 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

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On the count of three, say your first name. One, two, three. Nothing happened. 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One, two, three. Jesus.

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1: be strong
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1: God is able.
0: He's able.
1: Able.
0: He hasn't changed.
1: He's still able. Able.
0: Seems like problems are waiting in line just for you.
1: God is able.
0: He's able.
1: Able.
0: You say, I've never faced anything like this before.
1: He's

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We look forward to meeting and worshiping with you. Reverend Ruth D. Vanlo Smith, Pastor.

My sister's little boy came into the kitchen one evening while she was fixing supper, and he handed a piece of paper that he had been writing on. And after wiping her hands on her apron, she took the letter in her hands and she read it. And this is what it said: "For mowing the yard, $5. And for making up my own bed this week, $1. For going to the store, 50 cents. And playing with little brother while you went shopping, 25 cents. Taking out the trash, $1. And for getting a good report card, $5. And for raking the yard,

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0: is what it tells you. It's your day. All your burdens have been lifted.
1: Good morning. This is Reverend Venlo Smith, pastor of Bethel AME Church. Thank you for joining us this morning. It is our prayer that indeed you will be blessed by the ministry of the word. We pray that you will open up your heart and your mind to what thus says the Lord. Again, thank you for tuning in to us. Be blessed.

0: Almighty God, Father of our Lord Jesus Christ, we bless and magnify your name this morning. We give you thanks, O God, for keeping us, for using us, for saving us, for touching us this morning, granting us the physical things that we require, O God, so that we might assemble in this your house, Bethel AME Church, this morning, to praise and magnify your name, simply because you're worthy to be praised. But as the songwriter penned those words, revive us again, O God. Revive us and fill us with your love, that we might, O God, be able to worship you this morning in spirit and in truth. So come, Holy Spirit. Come, heavenly dove, come with all of your quickening power. Kindle a flame of sacred love in these cold hearts of ours this morning. So kind Father, move by your spirit. Go from heart to heart and from breast to breast. Go from the choir loft all the way down to the entrance, O God. Allow your Holy Spirit to manifest itself in each and every one of us this morning, O God. Some of us might have heavy hearts, but we come to worship you. We've come to glorify you. We've come to exalt you, O God. And your word declares that when the praises go up, sure enough, the blessings will come down. So we want to shout hallelujah this morning, oh God. We have something to be thankful for this morning, oh God. Somebody was not afforded this opportunity. But with every fiber found within us this morning, God, we must say thank you, Lord. Hallelujah. Thank you for every participant that will have some say in this worship experience this morning, oh God. We pray, oh God, that you would touch them, anoint them for your use this morning, oh God. We speak, oh God, a blessing upon our pastor, Reverend Ruth D. Van Lowe Smith, oh God. It is our prayer, God, that you will continue to anoint her, continue to fill her, continue to use her for the building up of your kingdom, oh God. After all, it is about kingdom building, oh God. And so, God, we pray that if we as a body in this church, oh God, can be faithful and can be fervent with our prayers, oh God, great things can happen, oh God. Because when you infuse our pastor, oh God, it trickles down to us, oh God. So help us to hold her up in prayer. Hold up her family, oh God, in the name of Jesus. Bless, oh God, the man of God that will come and declare a word for you today, oh God, Reverend Larry Smith. God, whatever he has jotted down on paper, since you are the chief editor, my God, come with your editing power, oh God, and use it as you would see fit, oh God, so that somebody who knows you not through the pardon of their sins today will look to the hills from whence cometh their help and say, yes, Lord, what must I do to be saved? So allow your word, oh God, to pierce the hearts and to pierce the souls of each person that is here today. And even for those that might be listening by way of radio, God, we pray, oh God, that something said, something sung, something read, oh God, and even the praise and worship, oh God, will cause someone to have a relationship with you, oh God. So move by your spirit, God. Touch us. Ah, God, use us for your glory this morning, oh God. Have your way, oh sovereign God. Have your way as you send your Holy Spirit to take full control of this worship experience. And we would be ever so careful, my God, to give your name the praise, the honor, and the glory. because everything that we say and do is in Jesus' name. Amen. And amen. Hallelujah.
1: And he left them and went out of the city into Bethany, and he lodged there. Now in the morning, as he returned into the city, he hungered. And when he saw a fig tree on the way, he came to it and found nothing thereon, but leaves only, and said unto it, Let no fruit grow on thee henceforth forever. And presently the fig tree withered away. And when the disciples saw it, they marveled, saying, How soon is the fig tree withered away? Jesus answered and said unto them, Verily I say unto you, if ye have faith and doubt not, ye shall not only do this which is done to the fig tree, but also if ye shall say unto this mountain, Be thou removed, and it shall cast into the sea, it shall be done. And all things whatsoever ye shall ask in prayer, believing, ye shall receive. Amen.

Father, we come to say thank you now in the precious name of Jesus for the opportunity to proclaim the unsearchable richness of your word. And I pray that the words of my mouth, the meditation of my heart will be acceptable in your sight. For you are our rock and our redeemer. And the people of God say amen. Amen. Amen. The scripture that was read in your hearing, it says, now in the morning, as he returned to the city, he was hungry. And seeing a fig tree by the road, he came to it and found nothing on it but leaves. Tell your neighbor, he found nothing. And said to it, let no fruit grow on you ever again. Immediately the fig tree withered away. And when the disciples saw it, they marveled, saying, how did the fig tree wither away so soon? You know, as you wrestle with the word of God, you find amazement sometimes. Because if you look at the chapter of Matthew 21st, Reverend Ruth preached this morning from the 21st chapter, 1 to 11, which talks about Jesus' entry into Jerusalem, Palm Sunday, people singing out, Hosanna, Hosanna. And as you go down, you find that from the 12th verse, you find Jesus went into the temple and he cleaned it out. I'm going somewhere now. He drove out those who brought and sold in the temple and overturned the tables of the money changers and the seats of those who sold doves. And he said to them, it is written, my house shall be called a house of prayer, but not a den of thieves. Blind man came and to the temple and he healed him, and chief priests and scribes saw the wonderful things that he did, and the children crying out in the temple saying, Hosanna, the son of David. And then, smack in the middle, you find a fig tree. Come on now. He's on his way to that day that we all rejoice because we are saved. Yeah. And he's on his way there. And along the way, the writer stops and pencils in a fig tree with it. And then as you go to the latter part of that verse, or those verses, it talks about the lesson of the withered fig tree. And that's talking about prayer. But this parable stands alone in the midst of 37 miracles of Christ as recorded in the Bible. And the reason why this parable stands alone is it is the only one recorded of a destructive nature. Critics of Christ point to the miracle and try to criticize Christ, saying he acted impulsive and showed impatience when he cursed this tree. Yeah. But there's some things that the critics have overlooked. You see, he had power to wither the tree, which should cause us to look up to him and his power. The second thing is every act of Christ was deliberate. Christ makes no mistakes. He never acted out of impulse that would have made him weak and out of control and the very much a sinful human being. And the third thing is that all his actions set forth as an example or a truth that we must learn.

this day either. You see, judgment is God's strange work because God loves to bless. And you find through all the Gospels, one theme seems to run true. He was moved with compassion, or he was showing mercy. He showed mercy upon the demons when he allowed them to enter the swine. But he was showing compassion upon the man who they had lived in previously. He knew this man's life, and he had been one of pain, peril, and progressiveness. He had compassion when the man came to him and wanted help. We do not know why he was infested with demons, but at least he came to the right source for deliverance. He is showing mercy and compassion in that he chose a soulless tree to execute his judgment. This miracle was performed, church, that man might not lose sight of his judicial character. One day he will be the judge of all. And many have lost sight of this fact. This includes believers. We have forgotten that we will one day stand before him. It will not be a question of salvation. It will be one to answer for our life since we were saved. One of the key areas will be the area of faithfulness. Corinthians tells us we all must appear before the judgment seat of Christ, that everyone will receive the things done in his body according to that had done, whether it be good or bad. The words that I believe most of us would love to hear when that day of judgment comes. Well done. Well done, my good and faithful servant. But let's look at Christ and his humanity. He hungered. His miracle always shows his two natures. His miracles. Let me repeat that. His miracles always show his two natures. His humanity and his deity. Why did he choose the fig tree? Think about it now. Think about it, because we're going somewhere with this. He could have chosen another tree, but they were not all fruit trees. He could have chosen an oak, a cedar. Palm would have taken care of his present problem. But none of these trees that he could have chosen would take care of his present problem. His present problem was he was hungry. Our Lord was at the tree that was advertising that it had what would take care of his hunger. Go ahead, Jason. You are advertising that I can take care of your hunger, but there is no fruit on the tree. And he was disappointed. And it says in Mark 11:13, and seeing a fig tree afar having leaves, he came, if haply, H-A-P-L-Y, he might find any thereon. The word haply does not mean happily. It means to draw a conclusion. Here was a perfectly healthy looking fruit tree with leaves on it. You got me now. This means when a fig tree has leaves on it, which shelters the ripe fruit from direct sunlight, there must be fruit. Hence, lays a great and mighty lesson. There's just one class of people in the entire world to which our risen Savior is looking for fruit, and that is saved people. He does not expect lost folks to produce or bear any fruit. So the question begs to be asked this morning, how fruitless the professing church is today. Wow. It is both collectively and individually. After all, the church is made up of individuals.

As a collective body, we have appearance without substance. We look fruitful, yet we have no substance. We see opinions without faith. We have regrets, but no repentance. We have made resolutions, but it produces no action. Oh, God have mercy. We pray to be faithful, yet we do not work to do so. This led to many people to make reformation, but no regeneration. And one of the peculiarities of this tree is that fruit comes before leaves. No other fruit tree, apple, pear, peach trees, have the leaves come on first, and then you see the flower and then the fruit thereof. This tree, church, this tree, this fig tree was sick. This tree was sick, or it would have had fruit. And I stopped by to share with you this morning that if our church does not produce fruit, then it is sick. And what a burden that should be on each and every heart. What a burden. When you review Christ's mission statement in Luke 19 and 10, which says, "For the Son of Man is come to seek and to save that which was lost." This should strike home. This should pierce our spirits this morning, that it should be ours. That should be our mission statement as well. He came to seek and to save that which is lost. And I'm hungry. And Jesus Christ is hungry for lost souls. And that should also energize each and every one of us to be hungry for lost souls. But we are not producing any fruit. The fig tree is sick. There are those who will deny this accusation and application. Come on now. And when the ABCs becomes the focus of a ministry, either consciously or subconsciously, you can usually know that there is a sick tree there also. And it goes on to say, when he saw the fig tree in the way, he came to it and he found nothing. And he said, "Let no fruit grow on thee henceforth forever." And presently the fig tree withered away. And look how fast the hand of judgment fell upon this tree. It happened immediately. And you know what? You know what? My spirit has been on and in this church for an entire conference year. Oh, I should say from the entire time I've been here. And our spirit laid on my spirit that God is saying, look at the warnings of the seven churches in Revelation. And the churches of Asia Minor in the book of Revelation. We only look at one of these warnings. He says to us, "Remember therefore from whence thou hast fallen, and repent. And do the first works, or else I will come unto thee quickly, and I will remove thy candlestick out of his place, except thou repent." So think about this. And this is where I went. I wrestled with this little miracle in the middle of Easter week. And think about it. You take some time to look at Matthew 21. You will wrestle also. Triumphal entry. And then suddenly, the writer talking about a fig tree. And you wrestle and you're saying, God, help me here. How does this fit in? Think.
just that's not. Think of the fig tree. There's no fruit being produced. And you know what it says? We are only one generation from extinction. Because the church is sick. The tree was anemic. And that tree is us. The soil may be poor. The tree may have been exposed to winds and not conducive to fruit bearing. An unregenerated church membership can never produce newborn souls. This was one of the reasons that God led Jonathan Edwards to preach his famous sermon, Sinners in the Hands of God. When a church is exposed to every wind of doctrine, then the ground becomes too poor to produce fruit. It may be the wind of worldliness and criticism that comes, and the fruit bearing becomes negligible. Here, church, the tree stood to behold by the countless folks who passed by. Here's a part of the lesson that we gain from this miracle. Even though it appeared tragic, it is more tragic that there are countless churches all over the world that are closing. Even worse, there are churches who look fruitful, but when Christ inspects the fruit, oh Lord have mercy, it's fruitless. We need to fertilize the soil with the word of God. We need to water it with the tears of prayers. We must watch for those destructive winds of false doctrines and divisions among us. Many times our churches are like the church when our Lord said it was wretched and miserable and blind and poor and naked and don't even... The sad thing about it, he said that you don't even realize it. And he was talking about the church in Laodicea. You don't even realize how bad a shape you're actually in. But some will suggest in the latter part of this scripture. And if you had a study Bible, you would say it would say the lessons of the fig tree. Some would suggest that Jesus used this event to teach a lesson in faith. And yes, he did. Far if they were genuine faith. God is saying that if I can just curse the fig tree and it withered, you should be able to move mountains with your prayers. That's the lesson. And if they truly believe, they would receive whatever they prayed for. The Lord was teaching the importance of faith rather than doubting or simply marveling. By contrast, the nation of Israel had failed to exercise faith in him. But this event has a meaning beyond the lesson of faith. Many believe that Jesus saw this fig tree as a symbol of Israel at the time. They too were professing to be fruitful, but upon close examination of the nation revealed they were fruitless. And by cursing that generation, Jesus was showing his rejection of them and predicting that no fruit will ever come from them. And within a few days, that generation would reject the king and crucify him. This ultimately led to judgment of that generation. But let me close this thing by saying this fig tree could not only represent Israel, but also represents us. Because it says in John
John 1:11, he says, he came unto his own, and his own received him not. Then he turned his attention to the Gentiles. He wants them to be fruitful. May we learn our lessons well as we ponder the lessons that can be seen in this miracle. May we return to our Lord's mission statement and make it our own. For the Son of Man is come to seek and to save that which was lost. And then if you continue to read this, someone decided to question his authority. You question Jesus' authority. I'm God. You go further into this Matthew. And then in Matthew, then he goes on to see some miracles. Parable of the two sons, the parable of the wicked vine dressers. But Matthew is powerful. But it still amazed me, church, that he stuck the fig tree with it right in the middle of Matthew. And he put it there for a purpose to share it with me, to share it with you this morning. Beginning next Sunday, we should be on our knees, prior to next Sunday, on our knees, praying to be fruitful. And just grab somebody by the hand and bring them onto church. Because that's our mission. That was the mission. For the Son of Man is come to seek and to save that which was lost. Do we care about the lost? I'm asking a question. Should be a loud yes. Well, we need to meet the mission statement. That's the mission statement of Jesus Christ, not the mission statement of Bethel. It's the mission statement of Jesus Christ. I came to seek and save that which was lost. Amen? And then down the road, a couple of days later, as we know, he'll show you why he came to seek and save the lost. Because I got to die for you all. But that's another topic. Father, I pray in Jesus' name that your word has not fallen on empty ground today. I pray that it has fallen on fertile soil, and that as your hearers have meditated and will meditate on it, God, that we'll see some fruitfulness. Because God, you are merciful at all times. But there are times, God, that you can exercise judgment. And I pray in Jesus' name that you do not exercise that judgment upon Bethel AME Church. And that we, after today, will become a more fruitful church. And that our fig tree will bear much fruit. And when you come by, God, you can take as many pieces as you like, God. And you'll find the tree full of fruit and running over, God. Speak to each and every spirit that's assembled here today. Saturate them. Convict them. That this day onwards, our fig tree will be full of fruit. In the name of Jesus Christ of Nazareth, we pray. And the people of God says, amen.

as the musicians play quietly, as you look over the congregation, you never take for granted. You never take for granted that everyone that comes up here and attends worship experience are saved. Because there's a person here today, many, many years ago, and I don't call any names, but we were doing Bible study, and there was an assumption that because you do Bible study, you're saved. But this person recognized that as the study went on, that I was not saved. And that person is now saved, sanctified. So I never took for granted from that day forward that everyone that does Bible study and everyone that comes up in church are saved. So if by chance that you do Bible study or you do classes and you come and attend worship experience, but you never have had an encounter, a personal encounter with Jesus the Christ, come, the altar's open. Come, the altar's open. The altar's open. Come and say, God, I want to surrender my entire life unto you. I thought I was saved because I was just coming and fellowshipping with believers. And I thought that was enough. God, I was singing in the choir. God, I was ushering. God, I was doing all these things that I thought were good. But goodness will not get you into heaven. It's all about making your calling and election sure. If by chance you are falling to that category, come and give God your heart and give the pastor your hand. Or if by chance you have slipped away and the songwriter is just saying, take me back. You may wish to come and say, God, take me back. Take me back. Take me back. I'm straight away. I want to be reunited in fellowship with you. Do not let God tell you that I'm going to curse your fig tree. God is a loving God, but he's also a God of judgment. And it looks like somebody may just want to come and be in proxy for an unsaved loved one. You know, I have a serious problem, and we love people on this earth, and then we're going to depart when they leave here as well. You're going to go to heaven and they're going to go to hell. I have a problem with that. Come and pray over the soul. And say, God, do not let them depart until their hearts are right with you. Whatever the situation is, or just come to say, God, I just want to say thank you. Because I love you. Because you first love me. I see one. Is there another? Yes. Is there another? God wants to say it. That's his mandate. God doesn't go after numbers sometimes. God goes after individuals. One sheep, one coin. I take them one at a time. Is there one? Is there another? Is there another? Oh, Father, we thank you in the name of Jesus. And we see those that are here at the altar. And I pray, God, no matter what the situation may be, you'll hear the humble cry. And there'll be a change. There'll be a change. There'll be a change, God. We do not know when that change is going to come. But we pray for a manifestation in that prayer. We pray for a manifestation in the home. We pray for a manifestation in the life, God. Because you are a prayer answering God. We thank you. We thank you that they have had the courage to step out on faith. And give it to you, God. And I pray, God, that you'll speak to the situation. And there may be others out there in our congregation. There may be others out there in Radio Land, God. Speak to the situation. Speak to the circumstance, God. Save and set somebody free in their life. Save and set them free, first and foremost. Save and set the household free. In the name of Jesus Christ of Nazareth, we pray. And the people of God say, amen.

And seeing a fig tree by the road, he came to it and found nothing on it but leaves, and said to it, let no fruit grow on you ever again. Fig tree cursed. And now unto him was able to keep you from falling, and to present you faultless before the presence of his glory with exceeding joy. To the only wise God, our Savior, be glory, majesty, dominion, and power, both now, henceforth, and forevermore.

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0: Let the kings worship the Lord. 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Come on, y'all, talk to him. Say, you come.
1: You come from royalty.
0: It's an aristocratic.

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You were born to rule, and I came to tell you. Let the kings worship him today.

my inner king, and I came to help you find your inner king. You were born to rule, and you need to know that there is a king. I know that some of you have been molested. I know that some of you have been struggling. I know that some of you have been talked about. I know that some of you have got lower self-esteem. But I came to tell you that there is a king. I know that some of you are struggling with addictions. I know that some of you are struggling with financial issues.

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1: 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We know that you will be blessed as you join us in worship today. Now, let us open our hearts and minds as we prepare to receive what God has in store for us. Come, let us worship the Lord in the beauty of holiness.

0: Come on, put your hands together. Give God some praise in this house. 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You could go to St. Paul Amy Church Bermuda.org. You'll find the bulletin posted. Get your bulletin, get your Bible. If you have a hymn book, get your hymn book. And let's get ready to worship. Wherever you're worshiping, whoever you're worshiping with, we just want you to stand to your feet and declare, this is the day.
1: This is the day
0: that the Lord my God has made. I don't know about you, but I've come to worship him. Come on, let's worship together.

0: Amen. Let us remain standing for the call to worship. Come, let us worship the Lord our God.
1: For the Lord is our God, and we are the Lord's people.
0: As we wait upon the Lord, let us open our ears,
2: that we might both hear and heed the word of the Lord.
0: As we wait on the Lord, let us open our eyes,
2: that we might both see and perceive the will of the Lord.
0: As we wait on the Lord, let us open our hearts,
2: that we might understand with our hearts and turn to the Lord for healing.
0: Let us now remain standing for a hymn of praise. Those on other platforms who have a hymn book, it is hymn number 8888. Rejoice, the Lord is King, your Lord and King adore. Rejoice, give thanks and sing, and triumph evermore. Lift up your heart, lift up your voice. Rejoice, again I say, rejoice. Without any further lining, let us lift our voices together in praise and celebration.

You may be seated in the presence of the Lord. Every head is bowed toward the dust, every heart is lifted toward the heavens. Father God, we, your blood-washed sons and daughters, have gathered once again in the sacred place, in the sanctuary of the redeemed. And oh God, we come to offer you this morning our worship, our praise, our thanksgiving, our confession. But Lord, how can we truly worship you this morning, except we be guided by your Holy Spirit? And so in this moment, we come to invoke his presence among us. Lord, for every soul that is present in this sanctuary, for every soul that is present on every platform, and oh God, we pray somehow, some way, that your Spirit might just move out of the confined spaces and touch hearts and lives, that something within them would want them to know that they need to be in communication with you in this moment, that all that is said, all that is sung, all that is done by the technicians and by the ushers, that everything we do has been guided by your Holy Spirit. So, Lord, right now we say, come, Holy Spirit, dwell among us in the sanctuary. Lead us and guide us in this place, that everything that's done be done according to your will and purpose for this worship experience. And then, God, we pray for a special anointing on our pastor this morning, as he stands between heaven and earth to proclaim the prophetic word of the gospel, that we might be so infused with its power that when we leave this place, no one would have to ask us where we have been. But the Shekinah glory that emanates from us will let them know that we have been in a place where the Spirit of God has had control in everything about us. Now, as we leave the sacred space, will endow us to be the ambassadors of the kingdom that is yet to come. Lord, hear your weak servant's prayer in the strong name of your Son, our Savior, who died for us, named Jesus Christ. In that name we pray. And the people of God said, amen, amen, and amen.

Does anybody rejoice today? Does anybody rejoice today? Reaping the harvest God promised me. Anybody taking it back? What he stole from me? Someone ought to say amen. Someone ought to say praise the Lord. Let us prepare now to hear according to the Gospel of Matthew, 13th chapter. And I'll be reading verses 1 to 9 and then verses 18 to 23. Listen. That same day, Jesus went out of the house and sat beside the sea. Such great crowds gathered around him that he got into a boat and sat there while the whole crowd stood on the beach. And he told them many things in parables, saying, listen, a sower went out to sow. And as he sowed, some seeds fell on the path, and the birds came and ate them up. Other seeds fell on rocky ground, where they did not have much soil, and they sprang up quickly. And since they had no depth of soil, but when the sun rose, they were scorched. And since they had no root, they withered away. Other seeds fell among thorns, and the thorns grew up and choked them. Other seeds fell on good soil and brought forth grain, some 100-fold, some 60, some 30. Let anyone with ears listen. Hear then the parable of the sower. When anyone hears the word of the kingdom and does not understand it, the evil one comes and snatches away what is sown in the heart. That is what was sown on the path. And as for what was sown on rocky ground, this is the one who hears the word and immediately receives it with joy. Yet such a person has no root, but endures only for a while. And when trouble or persecution arises on account of the word, that person immediately falls away. As for what was sown among thorns, this is the one who hears the word, but the cares of the world and the lure of wealth choke the word, and it yields nothing. But as for what was sown on good soil, this is the one who hears the word and understands it, who indeed bears fruit and yields. In one case, 100-fold, in another, 60, and in another, 30. Here ends the reading. Let us now stop.

Amen. Let us remain standing. Wherever you're worshiping, whoever you're worshiping with, we just want you to turn to somebody and tell them it's good to see you this morning. And at this time, our young people can depart for service.

Amen. You may be seated. Bless the name of the Lord. Turn to someone and say, we got good news. Amen. I'm glad you asked. Guess what happens tomorrow? Other than the Lord blessing you with a brand new day. Guess what happens tomorrow? Vacation Bible School. Come on, put your hands together for Vacation Bible School. We are excited as we prepare to launch into Vacation Bible School. And guess what? Can I tell you a secret? There is something for everybody. So whatever your age is, however old young you are, or young old you are, there's something for you. So we have been preparing. The team is ready to launch. And it's not too late to sign up. We have registration has been going exceptionally well. If you look in your bulletins, there's a QR code. My, how we have gotten technologically advanced. So that means that wherever you go, you can take this bulletin. You can actually take a screenshot of the QR code. And if you know somebody who might be blessed to be in Vacation Bible School this week, or you know someone that's looking to be in a cool spiritual environment where you'll be fed every night, bless his name, then we invite you to come. And guess what? When you leave, you'll be better when you leave than you were when you came. So we are excited. Turn to someone and say, I'm excited. Let me tell you, it's a poor frog that don't croak about their own pond. So I got to be excited. This is about what we're going to do this week. And we're going to have a wonderful life-transforming experience. So we're encouraging as many people as possible to come out and prepare to be changed. Bless his name. So you can meet us from 6 to 8 nightly in Centennial Hall. The Jesus Connection downloads from heaven. You won't have to worry about TikTok, Instagram, Meta, Facebook. You're going to get a different kind of download this week. Bless the name of the Lord. So we look forward. I'm excited, and I hope you're excited. And remember, it is open to everybody. You only have to have a desire and a willingness to come, and we'll be happy to receive you as we prepare the journey together on the Jesus Connection this week for Vacation Bible School. Amen? Bless his name. At this time, let us prepare for our ministry of stewardship. And can I tell you, as we just take it down just a little bit, take it down a little bit, just a little bit, because guess what? We are preparing in the next several weeks to begin our repairs on the roof. Amen. So we have reached one threshold in the goal. And so we're going to start on the roof. And then hopefully by the time the roof is completed, those persons who have not fulfilled their commitment, or those people that want to make a commitment, will demonstrate their commitment so we can then proceed seamlessly to finish the outside of the church in its entirety. Amen? Bless his name. At this time, beginning from the balcony under the direction of the ushers, coming down the outside aisles, those that are on other platforms, if you follow the giving directions that are on your screen, we invite you to

The blood. The blood. The blood. The blood that Jesus shed. It reaches me. Oh, hallelujah, Lord. Hallelujah, Lord. I don't know how you all feel, but when I sing that song, as you can hear, I was a little tense, a little shaky, because God's strength gets me through day by day by day. And this week, I needed his strength. I needed his strength.

Come on, put your hands together. Now that testimony is about understanding the source of our power. The source that cleanses and renews and sustains and equips us. Even when we're going through stuff that we don't even know how it's going to end up, all we can do is trust him. Because other things may fail, but he has remained the same. And so whatever you've been going through this week, as we prepare to open up the altar of God, maybe you need to come to the source where you can place yourself, the old folk used to say, at the mercy seat. I can't tell your story because I'm not walking in your shoes. Only you can do that. And so you may have family members that you need to pray for. The Lord may have placed somebody or something in your spirit that you've been wrestling with. The Lord may have delivered you from something. And you just want to approach his mercy seat. And so as we open up the altar of God, we want to invite all those who will press their way to simply make your way to the altar of God, to that fount where you can receive that blood that has washed and cleansed and renewed you. And so, beloved, as the praise team leads us, we open up the altar of God and we invite all those who will come. And you may be worshiping on other platforms. I just want you to, whatever your prayer posture is, I want you to get into your prayer posture and retreat to that place where you will commune with God. Amen. We invite you to come, and Reverend Fred will lead us following the praise team in the altar prayer.

Let us pray. Let's also remember Reverend Gardner and Sister Doreen Gardner, Sister Claudia DeShields, and Sister Keisha Johnson. Keep them in prayer as they lost loved ones this week and last week. And many others who lost loved ones along the way. We ask you to keep them in prayer. Let us pray. Through it all, we have learned to trust in Jesus. We have learned to trust in the Lord. Father, we come now, O God. Many hearts are heavy laden today throughout Bermuda. Lord, whether it be sickness, death, pressure of jaws, we pray, O God, in the name of Jesus, that you, O God, would touch these, your people right now. For whatever cause it may be, O God, some might have a harder week than week before last. But Lord, as they come pleading to you now, O God, and we pray for our brothers and sisters who are here around this altar right now. Touch them, O God. Draw them closer to you, Father, and Lord, that as they come now, O God, to request to you whatever is to be known to you, O God, I pray, O God, that you will guide them through their situations, Lord. Comfort them right now, O God. Help them to look unto the hills from whence comes the help this morning, O God. And I pray, O God, in the name of Jesus, Lord, that if there's anything in us that we have not done for you, O God, that we will rise up and call on your name, Jesus. Lord, come by here, St. Paul, like never before, O God. Lord, your spirit's always here, but now take us a little higher this morning, O God. Bless each and every one, O God. For we all are standing in the need of prayer this morning, O God. We pray for those who are sick and laid aside right now, O God. In the hospitals, nursing homes, those at homes right now, O God. Those who have gone abroad, O God, for treatment, Father. I pray in the name of Jesus that you give them healing power right now. Heal them, O God, from the crown of the head to the soles of their feet, dear God. Lord, have your way, Lord. Have your way, Jesus. For there is not a name greater than your name. Lord, we say thank you. Thank you for the doctors, the nurses, all who work in hospitals and nursing homes and dozen homes, oh God. Lord, I pray, oh God, that you continue to give them the strength to go from day to day, Father, as they care for your children, oh God. Lord, that they will give you all the praise, all the honor, and all the glory, Father. Lord, remember our brothers and sisters who are incarcerated right now. Touch them in a special way. Draw them closer to you, Father. Let them recognize and understand that you care. You understand. You love them. Lord, we pray for all those who are working today. Lord, comfort them, oh God. Give them that strength to go through this day, Father, as they do their work and do your will. So, Father, we pray for every home right now. Thank you for Grandma. Thank you for Grandpa. Thank you for Mother. Thank you for Father. Thank you for children, oh God, families and friends. Lord, draw us closer to you, Father. Help us to see the light day by day. Help us, oh God, that we may be stronger, drawing closer to you, Father. Lord, sometimes it seems like we can't make it through. But all you're saying to us, hold on a little while longer. Help is on the way. Hold on, for a change will come someday. Hold on, for I am on my way to meet you. Look unto the hills this morning. From whence cometh your help? Our help comes from you, O God. And without you, where would we be today? Lord, we pray for our pastor, the leader of this flock. Strengthen him. Cover him in your blood. Pour out your spirit upon him one more time. That as he breaks the bread of
life today. That somebody here in St. Paul, somebody listen via the media or the radio, will reach out and say, yes, Lord, yes, to your will and to your way. So, Father, we thank you for all you have done and still going to do to us. Draw us closer to each other. Fill us with love that goes from heart to heart and breast to breast. Hear your servant's prayer right now. Guide us, keep us, and direct us. In Jesus' name we pray. Let the church say amen. Let the church say praise the Lord. Praise the Lord. Praise the Lord.

gifted you. Praise the Lord. Let us stand as we prepare for the sermonic selection this morning. Our hymn is hymn number 394. We are often tossed and driven on the restless sea of time. Somber skies and howling tempests oft succeed a bright sunshine in that land of perfect day. When the mists have rolled away, we will understand it better by and by. Amen.

0: Amen. You may be seated. By and by, when the morning comes, how many of you trust that no matter how long the night feels, that morning will come?
1: Yes, sir.
0: Now, oh God, let those with eyes see and those with ears hear. In Jesus' name, we pray. And God's people said, Amen.
1: Amen.
0: The text was read in your hearing and comes from the Gospel of Matthew. And this section in Matthew's Gospel is part of the third division of Matthew. Is sometimes referred to as the parable section because it contains for the first time, at least in Matthew's Gospel, not only the word parable, but the use of parable as a form to teach and communicate. This community was living some 30 years or so after the writings of Paul. They were living in the shadow of the destruction of the temple. They had been displaced yet again. In fact, many scholars believe that this is a community that lived in Antioch that had inherited this Jesus tradition and were following Jesus in a hostile environment. I know I'm not talking to comfortable Christians. Christians who are well adjusted to the contradictions of struggling with faith in a hostile environment. But there are some folk where it's hard to remain faithful and have to contend with all these competing forces that test and challenge our faithfulness on every side. It's hard to focus and remain committed on this ideal of striving for the kingdom of God that always seems beyond our reach. It's hard when we got to be preoccupied with putting food on the table and managing households and negotiating relationships in our families and on our jobs and in our churches and in our communities. This is hard sometimes to remain focused on the kingdom of God. For the kingdom of God seems so distant and so far away, and yet these forces that demand our attention are so immediate and unrelenting. Every time we think we've got our handle on something, something else emerges and erupts to disrupt our balance and equilibrium. And it's hard to be kingdom-centered and focused when we sometimes don't even feel like we have enough time or space to figure out what we think. We're so busy fulfilling the roles that are thrust upon us that we often don't feel we have time to focus on clarifying the spiritual things that we aspire toward. I tell you, this community was struggling to figure out how to remain committed to a kingdom that was promised but was not yet, while living in a hostile environment. And Jesus, in his effort, was trying to equip them by packaging his teaching in eternal forms called parables, so that it would be easy for them to retrieve in moments of distress. So listen, as we join this text, on that day, that's a transitional statement to get our attention that the location is about to change. Jesus went out of the house. Didn't I just tell you the location was about to change? Jesus went out of the house and sat by the sea. And great crowds gathered about him so that he got into the boat and sat down, and all the crowd stood on the shore. And he told them many things in parables, saying, "Behold, the sower went out to sow. And while he was sowing, some fell upon the path." Notice, in the English translation, we actually have to supply the word seeds because it's not in the Greek text. The sower went out to sow. And while he was sowing, some fell upon the path. And the birds came and ate.

0: brought forth fruit. Some 100, some 60, some 30. Whoever has ears should listen. Now, an attentive reader would be instructed by the fact that this pericope is connected to verses 18 to 23. However, what normally is missed is that 18 to 23 represents the interpretation of this parable by the community to whom it was given, but is not part of the original parable that Jesus taught. In other words, it reflects how they understood it under the conditions in which they attempted, that I tell you, they were struggling to remain faithful to the kingdom of God under hostile conditions. You had Judean followers of Jesus that were suspicious of Gentile followers of Jesus. You had class divisions and wealth divisions, and folk were suspicious of one another. And so watch this, because the essence is really, how committed are we to the kingdom of God? Notice that these are parables about the kingdom. So watch this. Hear then the parable of the sower. When anyone hears the word of the kingdom, notice it says word of the kingdom, and does not understand, the evil one comes and seizes what was sown in his heart. That is what was sown upon the path. So notice, if you go back to the original parable, it says, and the birds came and plucked off the path. The birds are hostile outside forces that will come and pluck away at your lack, or the lack of depth of your faith. That which was sown on rocky ground, this is the one who hears the word and immediately receives it with joy. Yet he does not have root in himself. Notice a reflexive pronoun. He doesn't have root in himself. In other words, his faith is shallow. Does not have root in himself, but lasts only for a while. And when there is tribulation or persecution on account of the word, it doesn't say when you're going through hard times, it says when you're going through tribulation or challenges on account of your struggle to remain faithful to the word of God. Immediately he stumbles. You might want to call them shiny Christians. Yeah. They can come and get their praise on. They can shout. They can run. They can speak in multiple languages. But the minute their faith is tested, I'm going to move on. That which is sown on in the thorns, this is the one who hears the word, but the care of this age and the deceitfulness of wealth choke the word, and it proves unfruitful. You know, I'd like to come to church, but I gotta work today.
1: Amen, Nate.
0: I like to come to church, but I gotta go run track. I'd like to come to church, but I got a ball game. I'd like to come, but I'm sorry, I'm just talking out loud. Verse 23, that which is sown in good soil, this is the one who hears the word and understands it, who bears fruit and yield. In other words, the

0: measurement of the degree to which we hear and understand the word is in the what? Fruit that we bear. In other words, you can't hear the word and understand the word and bear no fruit. Bless his name. Now I want to use as a subject for the next few moments. Turn to someone and say, where does it fall in you? Where does it fall in you? Now, I'm not talking to nobody present. When we look at how ecclesiastically deformed we have become, because we have allowed the world that we have been called to change us. So that very often we find more of the world in the church than the church in the world. Have mercy. And one would have to wonder, given that this parable is designed to determine the degree to which the word that is the conduit for sowing our commitment to the kingdom of God in our spirit has been sown. Notice that this parable is often inappropriately even named the parable of the sower, because it misleadingly focuses attention on the sower rather than the sown, or rather than what was sown. In other words, like the culturally determined faith that has been deformed by the world, it is easier for us to focus on what Jesus is doing because it doesn't require much of us. But the parable itself, as Jesus tells it, is not designed to show us who he is. It's designed to determine who we are, whether or not we're going to be about building his kingdom. Remember, this is about grooming and preparing and shaping and molding disciples. But if you're going to be a disciple, he didn't want you to just follow him. Following him is merely following his example that is tied to his purpose, that is to bring about the kingdom of God. Therefore, that's why, beloved, we ought to celebrate change in ourselves. Because when he takes something broken and fixes it, when he takes something lost and finds it, it's a reminder of what the kingdom of God is going to be like. He'll take that which is broken and it'll be fixed in the kingdom. He'll take that which was lost, it'll be found, there'll be a place for it in the kingdom. But the question, beloved, is where does it fall in us? The issue is not that he hasn't sown it. The issue is, where has it fallen? Have mercy. And so, beloved, we've got to come to see that if we are going to answer this question, and guess what? Nobody but you can answer this question for you, because this is an internal question. You can tell folk on the outside how committed you are, but if you bear no fruit. You can tell folk on the outside how loving you are, but if you show not love. You can tell folk on the outside how much of a Christian you are, but if they can't see it in your witness. So this is an inward challenge that would suggest that discipleship requires first inward transformation that can then be translated into inward commitment and determination. But if we're going to understand where does it fall in us, the first thing that we need to understand, beloved, is will we receive it? When the sower sows, notice, depending on the various conditions will determine the degree to which it is received. If you are of a hardened heart, and if you're very external and superficial, then it will fall on you like it falls on the hard ground on the surface. You may find yourself going because you think you ought to. You may find yourself going because you think you want to be seen in the right place. You might be find yourself going because you want to network and have your own agenda. You might find yourself going because of more about what you can get rather than what you can give. But as soon as you go and the winds of adversity begin to come, notice that the first challenge is not winds or elements, but the first challenge is other people. When the crows begin to pluck away at the seeds of your faith, in other words, when they begin to challenge your faith, I don't know about you, but I've lived long enough to know that I've encountered other folk that will sometimes tell me, well, where is your God now? Why am I going through this if God loves me? Now, what's interesting when folk confront a Christian with that question is that normally they're not Christian. How in the world a non-Christian gonna ask me how faith works? The first thing you got to do, if you're gonna know how it works, you got to try it for yourself. Well, you see, I can't tell you, because whatever I tell you, you're not gonna believe. But if I'm traveling on someone else's testimony, then as soon as I get I know I ain't talking to nobody, but you know, when I was in New York, I had members that would be confronted by folk, whether it was from other faiths, whether it be Muslim, Hebrews, Israelites, or Jehovah's Witnesses. And invariably, they would say to me, Pastor, but these folk, when they confront me, they hit me with all these scriptures, and I'm unable to answer their questions. And that lends me either to believe that I really don't know what I believe, you said it, or I'm unable, I'm not deep enough in the word. For you see, beloved, when the word isn't in you, you can't be in the word. It'll just fall on the surface, and every wind that blows will cause the seed that is designed to be sown in you to be blown away from you. For you see, beloved, you've got to decide whether you're going to receive it. If you're going to receive the word, beloved, it means you have to be committed and you have to be open to being transformed. You can't just hear the word, but you got to hear the word and receive it in you. And when you receive the word, you'll be able to declare, I looked at my hands and they look new. I looked at my feet and they did too. When you're in the word and you've received the word, it means you rely on the word when you get tested and confronted by challenges and adversity. It means you don't just react to other folk and what other folk do to you. You don't react to other folk and what other folk say about you, but you're grounded in the word, and the word is grounded in you, and therefore when circumstances prevail, you respond out of the depth of your faith, because you recognize that you already have the power. You already have the understanding. Notice that faith without understanding cannot have power.
1: You know, the Bee Gees. Y'all heard of them. But you know, one of their popular songs was "How Deep Is Your Love?" That's the question here. How deep is your love for the kingdom of God? That will determine where the seed falls in you and whether or not you will truly receive it. Because when you receive it, guess what? You will not be the same. Now, there are some folk that it gets plucked away on the surface. But then there are other folk where it seems to take root. Oh, yeah. They give up drinking. I mean, they didn't drink in the first place. So it wasn't hard to give it up. They give up smoking weed. I mean, you know, medicine. They give up infidelity and, they take up faithfulness and fidelity. Yeah, that's what faith does. Faith will make you take up stuff that before you didn't understand why it was so important. It'll make you take it up. But what happens is, as soon as the circumstances change, and you find yourself crying out after the love is gone, you have trouble maintaining faith because it ain't deep enough to endure being tested, because you ain't really received it. You may come to a church, you may sit in a church, you may learn all the praise songs, but you ain't really living the life. You haven't really made a life choice to commit yourself to a particular lifestyle that reflects Him and looks like you're working for the kingdom. Been so busy working for the kingdom. Keep so busy working for the kingdom. See, beloved, when you're convicted to the kingdom of God, then it means every facet of your life is joined together in a tapestry of witness and discipleship, so that there's no part of your life that you put in a secret compartment that is not subject to the light of your faith. But everything you do, even when you fall short, that's the wonderful thing about faith. It's not that we're imperfect. It's not that we make mistakes. It's that when we have faith, the light of our faith shines upon our fallenness, and we can go to Him and find redemption and renewal and restoration. He doesn't judge us on the basis of our mistakes, but He judges us on the basis of our faithfulness. And so when you receive His word, you don't have to be perfect, but you have to be faithful. You got to strive in faith, in season and out of season. You got to struggle with faith in order to make sense. Where does it fall? So watch this. Not only must we receive it, but the second point is, we must demonstrate it. Yeah. You know, I am and have been continually engaged in an ongoing spiritual and intellectual struggle, both with myself and some of whom I come in contact with, regarding the necessity to reconcile what we claim to believe with how we actually live. Because people around us are our best testimony to the kind of person that we are. For you see, if you're in a household that is dysfunctional, you can't be the only functional person in your house. If you keep witnessing people that enter into dysfunctional, abusive relationships over and over and over again, you can't think that what they think is normal, which is normalized dysfunction, did not come from an example that was laid before them. I'm not making a moral judgment. I'm not making an ethical description, but I'm actually providing a sociological analysis, simply to say that we imitate what we see. You may think you're loving when you drop the F-bomb, and then you wonder why little Johnny goes to nursery and he feels good about his friend and drops the F-bomb. And then we get embarrassed when the teacher says, little Johnny dropped the F-bomb. And we look askance and say, where did little Johnny get that from? Well, I wonder if every time you use F-bombs as a figure of speech, or every time you're using language that is demeaning and destructive, every time you're weaponizing emotions and pitting things against each other, they are learning from what we do. And so when we look in our community, what we are finding is a reflection of what takes place in many of our households. And beloved, guess what? I know you got a perfect household, but your life ain't spent in your household, and neither are the lives of our children. Therefore, beloved, we got to equip our children to learn how to negotiate and maintain their balance and focus when they're in hostile environments. Did I tell you that the parable is designed to speak to Christians that are trying to maintain focus on the kingdom of God, trying to serve a Jesus that the world killed as a criminal, and they trying to remain focused on him while living in a world that don't share their values, don't understand their faith? Hello, somebody. Everybody ain't gonna share your faith. Everybody's not gonna share your values. But the seed has to be sown deep enough so that when the winds come, not only will you survive, but the text says that they who understand that you not only know, but you understand, that means that your faith is an antidote for the naysayers. Your faith is an antidote for the skeptics. Your faith is an antidote for the haters. Because by faith, I can do all things through Christ Jesus that strengthens me. Don't you know, beloved, that if the seed is planted, he'll walk with you. He'll talk with you. He'll tell you you're his own. When the world turns its back on you, when friends talk about you, he'll tell you you're his own. He'll walk with you when you're journeying through challenges. He'll walk with you not only in the sunshine, but he'll walk with you in the nighttime. And then, beloved, I don't know about you, but when your faith is grounded, weeping may endure for a night, but I'm so glad joy comes in the morning. Somebody say yeah. Stand on your feet. every head bow. Where does it fall in you? All eyes closed, every head bowed. You may be here, and you have a measure of faith. I'm not saying that you have none, but I'm saying that sometimes you can't continue to run on empty. If I can use a somewhat secular analogy, I don't care how clean your car is. It doesn't matter how new it is. But if you drive it and it requires gas or electricity, sooner or later, it's going to run low on power. And when it runs low on power, you can't pull over and shine it again and hope that your fuel tank is going to be restored. If your tires are worn out, you can't drive on rims hoping that they just going to inflate themselves. And every once in a while, you got to take your car for a tune-up. Because you know what? The more you drive it, the more wear and tear it has to endure. That's how Christian faith is. The more you practice it, the harder it becomes. Because the more wear and tear, in other words, the more miles you put on it. But you don't jump out your car and abandon it on the side of the road because you say to yourself, well, I've invested too much in it. But can I tell you the wonderful thing about faith? Unlike your car, it's not about what you invested in it. Jesus has invested too much in you for you to be abandoned to the world. So you may be tired. You may feel tested. But what I want to know from you is, do you feel convicted? Is anybody under the sound of my voice that needs to renew their commitment? Well, wait. Let me back up. The seed that fell on the surface never penetrated. That's like folk can sit in church every week. I had a member once, and she was a member of the church I pastored for 40 years. And one Sunday, I opened up the doors of the church, and she came down the center aisle to give her life to the Lord. And the congregation were looking at her cross-eyed. And I must confess, even I was wondering, what in the world is she coming from? You know, we've done workshops on confessing Christ and workshops on parts of the service. And here she comes. And she whispered in my ear, she said, Pastor, I've been coming to this church for over 40 years, but I never confessed Christ. And so I decided this morning that I was convicted. I didn't want to come to church. I wanted to come to Christ. And so I believe in my spirit that there's somebody listening somewhere that is like that devoted, faithful sister. It's not a mark of weakness or failure, but it is a declaration of strength to be able to stand on your faith. And so if you're here this morning, and guess what? We got a lot of folk that were born and raised in church, but never came down the aisle to confess Christ. They just assumed that because they were in the house, they were of the house. But can I tell you, being of the house is not the same thing of belonging to Jesus. And so you may be under the sound of my voice, and you've never confessed him with your own lips. And so if you're here this morning, I want you just to slide your hand up to him, not to me. Just slide your hand up and say, Lord, I want to give myself to you. I'm convicted. Now, there may be some other folk that maybe you made confession, but it was so long ago that life has disrupted whatever you thought it meant, and you're not even clear what that means in your life anymore. I'm encouraging you to recommit yourself. Renew your commitment. Restore your faithfulness to him. And so if that's you, then I want you just to raise your hand wherever you're standing. Now, you may be here and you're going through a season where you're being tested. I know I'm not talking to nobody else, but doesn't it feel like every time I want to make a commitment to elevate my faith, it's like the devil gets busy and more challenges come my way and make me want to doubt what my faith was compelling me to do. And I end up retreating to my comfort zone because it makes me feel safe. Can I tell you, beloved, that it's unsafe there? Because it's putting a limit on the possibilities that God made unlimited. And God cannot release in your life what has been promised until you're prepared to trust him enough to take that risk. And so maybe you're here and you just want to renew and restore your commitment to God. And so if anybody said yes, I'm not even going to ask you to come down to the altar. I just want you to raise your hand wherever you are. Wherever you are in the house, wherever you are, raise your hand. And we'll send the preacher out to pray with you. We'll meet you wherever you are. You don't have to go nowhere. You don't have to worry about being seen on camera. We ain't going to call your name. We ain't going to do none of them things to make you uncomfortable. But we just want to service you from where you are. We don't want you to leave here shrouded with uncertainty. And so, Reverend Christopher, can you go to that brother and you pray with him where he is? Bless his name.

every head bowed. Gracious and merciful God, we pause now just to say thank you. Thank you, O God, for sending the sower to sow the seed into our lives. We pray, O God, that wherever the seed falls, that it will take root, that it will germinate and grow, and that it will produce transformation in the lives of those in whom it is planted. Touch right now on Facebook. Touch right now on YouTube. Touch right now on the radio. Touch right now in the sanctuary. Touch right now wherever those are listening, in their car, in a parking lot, on their job, wherever they're listening. Touch in the prison, oh God. Touch every life, that those with ears will hear and receive. In Jesus' name we pray. And God's people said amen. Did the Lord bless the house? Did the Lord sure enough bless the house? Praise God, from whom all blessings flow.

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This is Reverend Nicholas Tweed, reminding you that at St. Paul AME Church, there's room for everyone. God bless you and keep the faith until next time.

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Oh God, I'm just to a place where I'm so desperate for you. 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

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I wish somebody would get excited because Jesus is everything. 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
1: 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That's why I want to admonish you to don't give up, but hang in there.

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You see, I know from experience that, baby, you can't color a thought. 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Love, true love is to the bone, to the soul where hearts are home. And I just got to explain to you how I feel. 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And

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God evening to the Bermudians and to those that struggle with putting out their best. God evening. Welcome to another program of Spiritual Connotations Church Radio Service, where we preach Yahshua. Lord Jesus was crucified. He was stretched wide. He was hung high, crowned with 3 to 4 inch thorns that pierced his cerebral cortex. And with that, let us pray. Blessed Lord, you are welcome into this place as you already are. My heart is not haughty, nor my eyes lofty. Yes. Neither do I exercise myself in great matters or in things too high for me. Blessed that's happy. Blessed is the man that's Christ Jesus. Blessed is the man who walks that orders his lifestyle. Blessed is the man who walks not in the counsel of the ungodly, but according to the word of God. Not in the counsel of the ungodly, nor stands in the way of sinners. He doesn't travel the evil path of sin, that is, nor sits in the seat of the scornful, but his delight is in the law of the Lord. That's God's word. But his delight is in the law of the Lord, and in his law does he meditate day and night. O Lord, hear me when I call. O God, my righteousness, have mercy on me and hear my prayer. And blessed Lord, let me speak tonight and address all leaders, all, whether they be in church leaders, leaders on the job, leaders in government, all. God says, if you don't get right, you will get left behind. That's the word of the Lord to all leaders in every walk of life. God says, is in his word. God says, in any office, if you side with wrong, in any stand, you can never be right. And this chapter that we will speak from tonight highlights the blessings for obedience and curses for disobedience. Bless this service tonight. Use me mightily, and I will not forget to give you all the praise, all the glory, and all the honor in the sanctified name of Yahshua. Lord Jesus, I ask and pray, and the believer says, Amen. The scripture reading tonight is drawn from the book of Deuteronomy, chapter 28, verse 45. Here's what it says. Moreover, all these curses shall come upon you and shall pursue you and overtake you till you be destroyed, because you hearken not unto the voice of the Lord your God, to keep his commandments and his statutes which he commanded you. It's called obedience. The topic and subject tonight, blessings and disobedience. And here's the reflection moment. I entitled this reflection, The Blessings of Obedience and the Consequences of Disobedience. Beloved listener, in studying this chapter 28 of the great book of Deuteronomy, I have found that it presents every generation with a choice. God speaks through Moses to the children of Israel before they enter the promised land. And he says, in effect, your future will be shaped by your response to me. Believe it. This chapter is not merely about material prosperity or hardship. It's about the covenant relationship between God and his people. You see, the older saints of the living God will tell you that blessings flow from walking with God, while disobedience to his word found only in the Bible brings painful consequences. And I have summed up my walk from attending Sunday school at age 3 to now, that the Lord never forced anybody to obey him. He lovingly invites you to choose life, righteousness, and faithfulness. This chapter begins with extraordinary promises for those who faithfully obey God, who declares for your submission and obedience that you will be blessed in the city and in the field. Your family will be blessed. You will be blessed in your work, blessed in your coming, and blessed with victory over your enemies. And you will be blessed with favor and provision. And I like this about God. He says that you're not only going to be blessed,
but these blessings will overtake you. But when you walk with him, his favor has a way of finding us. You see, true blessings is not merely having possessions. The greatest blessing is living under God's presence, his peace, protection, and his purpose. And when you study these passages, you will see that these verses are not evidence that God delights in punishment. Rather, they reveal that sin has consequences. When people continue to have a stiff upper lip and do not bow to God's authority, which is his word, having a stiff upper lip is when people reject God's voice. They say that in the United Kingdom, he is one with a stiff upper lip. He's so proud, and he's wrapped up in pride. All types of colors. They eventually experience the fruit of their own rebellion. You see, God warned Israel because he loved them. Every warning in Scripture is an invitation to repentance. Let me make it plain so that a three-year-old would understand. Because and through the death of and resurrection of Yeshua, Lord Jesus, it speaks to the unbeliever. Is that you? The unbeliever is offered forgiveness, reconciliation, and new life. Christ, he bore the curse of sin so that all who trust him may receive God's grace and become heirs and heirs of his promises, that is. It is scripturally true that our salvation is not earned by perfect obedience, but received through faith in Christ, who empowers us to live obediently by the Holy Spirit. This book of Deuteronomy, chapter 28, reminds us that every day we make choices. Obedience brings us into deeper fellowship with God, while disobedience distances us from his best for our lives. So, in closing this reflection, when we place God first, his blessings are not merely things we pursue. They become the fruit of a life surrendered to him. Let us choose obedience, trust his promises, and follow Yeshua, Lord Jesus, with all our hearts. And that is my reflection. All music selections this evening are off the album Somehow, Someway, featuring Earth Angel Luther Barnes and the Red Bud Gospel Choir. Make me a blessing, Lord. Come on.

Make Me a Blessing. That's the song. Yeah, that's Luther Barnes and the Red Butt Gospel Choir, Earth Angels All. The topic and subject tonight is blessings and disobedience. We're reading from the book of Deuteronomy chapter 28. We're commencing at verse 1. Yeah, at verse 1 it says, "And it came to pass," yes, "it came to pass, if you shall hearken diligently unto the voice of the Lord your God, to observe and do all his commandments which I command you this day, that the Lord your God will set you on high above all nations of the earth." The condition for all blessings which shall be pronounced is obedience. That's what it is. Yes. Verse 2 says, "All these blessings shall come on you and overtake you, if you shall hearken unto the voice of the Lord your God. The blessings will be so abundant that they will literally chase down the people of God." That's what it's saying. "Blessed shall you be in the city, and blessed shall you be in the field." The location doesn't matter. The blessings will continue. They will still come. "Blessed shall be your fruit of your body." That's the children. "And the fruit of your ground." That's your crops. "And the fruit of your cattle, the increase of your kin," your kind, yes, "and the flocks of your sheep." Those are your herds. "Blessed shall you be, blessed shall your basket be," yes, "and your store." Your storehouses will be full. "Blessed shall you be when you come in, and blessed shall you be when you go out." There's no time limit on God's blessings. "The Lord shall cause your enemies who rise up against you to be smitten before your face. They shall come out against you one way and flee before you seven ways." Yes. "Because the Lord will fight for Israel." Now, when it's talking about Israel in the Bible, we're not talking about that country Israel that's being bombed up right now. The Israel that God is referring to in the text is you. You, listener, you are not only the church, you are as an Israel. That's the word of God. "The Lord shall command the blessing upon you in your storehouses and in all that you set your hand unto, and he shall bless you in the land which the Lord your God gives you." When the command from the Lord is given, nothing can stop that command. I'm waiting, Lord. "The Lord shall establish you a holy people unto himself. And he has sworn unto you, if you shall keep the commandments of the Lord your God and walk in his ways." Once again, the condition of obedience is put before the people. "And all the people of the earth shall see that you are called by the name of the Lord, and they shall be afraid of you." You see, the fame of Israel and her blessings given by the Lord will be spread abroad, with all the heathen nations afraid of attacking her because of God. "And the Lord shall make you plentiful in goods, in the fruit of your body, and in the fruit of your cattle, and in the fruit of your ground, in the land which the Lord swore unto your fathers to give you. Everything will be bountiful. Believe it. The Lord shall open unto you his good treasure, the heaven to give the rain unto your land in season, and to bless all the work of your hand. And you shall lend unto many nations, and you shall not borrow. The treasure house of heaven would be open to the people in Israel." And you are the Israel that he is referring to, listener. Believe it. Yes. "And the Lord shall make you the head and not the tail. And you shall be above only, and you shall not be beneath. If that you hearken unto the commandments of the Lord your God, which I command you this day, to observe and to do them." Again, obedience is set before Israel. "And you shall not go aside from any of the words which I command you this day, to the right hand or to the left, to go after other gods to serve them." Those are the little g gods. You see, listener, Israel was to faithfully obey the law as well. Believers under the new covenant can claim the same promises. In fact, much more easily than Israel of old.
because of Christ and the cross. As wonderful as this is, which the Lord promises Israel, he now promises even more under the covenant, which Paul referred to as a better covenant. We're going to cross-reference Hebrews chapter 8, yes, verse 6. It says, but now, that's since the cross, but now has he, I am talking about Lord Jesus, but now has he obtained a more excellent ministry. You see, believer, the new covenant is Jesus' blood is superior and takes the place of the old covenant in animal blood, which was and is not efficient and sufficient. Yes, but now he has obtained a more excellent ministry, by how much also he is the mediator of a better covenant. This proclaims the fact that Christ officiates between God and man according to the arrangements of the new covenant, which was established upon better promises. This presents the new covenant explicitly based on the cleansing and forgiveness of all sin, which the old covenant could not do. Why? Because he is holy and righteous. That's why. Here it is.

Take a minute and give the listening audience a little history on Spiritual Connotations Church Radio Service. And I trust that this mere story will encourage someone to just have faith and hold on. The theme that I will speak from is entitled, When God Speaks, You Must Obey. It was on Thursday, July 9, 2026, Spiritual Connotations Church Radio Service celebrated 9 years of hosting this program. 9 years of faithfulness, favor, and the power of one word. Good evening, Bermuda, and to our faithful listeners around the world. This week has been filled with gratitude, reflection, and joyful celebration as we mark 9 years of hosting Spiritual Connotations Church Radio Service. 9 years ago, just 1 week before July 9, 2017, something extraordinary happened. In the quiet hours of the morning, I was awakened by the Spirit of the Living God. There was no lengthy message, just one clear, unmistakable word that settled deep within my spirit. I heard the word radio. I heard it. Truly, it was a divine assignment. At exactly 2:38, I sent a text to the founder of Inter-Island Communications, the Honorable Glenn Blakeney. I simply shared with what the Spirit of the Living God had spoken. Within less than a minute, his response was short, yet life-changing. Let's do it, he said. Those three words open a door that only God could have opened. Since that day, every Sunday evening, this ministry has sought to do one thing above all else, faithfully proclaim the gospel of Yeshua, Lord Jesus, who is the Christ. Over these past 9 years, God has carried this ministry into homes throughout Bermuda, into hospital rooms where someone needed hope, into prisons where someone longed for freedom, into bars and cars and family living rooms. He has allowed us to minister to thousands of listeners across Bermuda and to many more around the world. Every message preached, every prayer offered, every scripture read, and every song shared has been made possible only because God has been faithful. There have been obstacles, but God made a way. And there have been moments when only His grace could sustain us, and His grace has always been sufficient. Tonight, I offer my deepest appreciation to the Honorable Glenn Blakeney and to the entire Inter-Island Communications family for believing in a vision that was born from a single word from God. But above all, tonight, we lift our voices to heaven and give all honor, all glory. As we look ahead, we pray that God will continue to use this ministry until He says the work is finished. You see, listener, we are not interested in popularity. We are committed to faithfulness. We are not called merely to fill airtime. We are called to fill hearts with the everlasting gospel of Yeshua, Lord Jesus Christ. And so, after 9 years, our message has not changed. Our philosophy has not changed. Our foundation has not changed. Our hope has not changed. We still declare to a lost and dying world that salvation is found in Jesus Christ alone. And from that day, yes, and from day that day, our theme has been, we preach Christ was crucified. It's the power of God and the wisdom of God. And everything points to the cross. Everything we believe, everything we proclaim, everything we hope for, everything we teach, everything points to the cross. May God richly bless you, keep you, and draw you ever closer to His Son, Yeshua. Some say Lord Jesus. The topic and subject tonight, blessings and disobedience. We are reading from Deuteronomy chapter 28, verse 15. Here's what it's saying. But it shall come to pass, if you will not hearken unto the voice of the Lord your God, to observe, to do all His commandments and His statutes, which I command you this day, that all these curses shall come upon you and overtake you. You see, the curse thus appears as the exact counterpart of the blessing, and because of disobedience. Curse shall be in the day you shall be, and curse shall you be in the field. As the blessings were nationwide, the curse likewise shall be. Cursed shall you be in your basket and your storehouse. The storehouses will be empty, in other words. Curse shall be the fruit of your body and the fruit of your land, the increase of your kine and the flocks of your sheep.
You see, the children will be sickly always, and the herds will be few and thin. Cursed shall you be when you come in, and cursed shall you be when you go out. Nothing that is done will stop the curse. The Lord shall send upon you cursing, vexation, and rebuke, and all that you set your hand unto for to do, until you be destroyed, and until you perish quickly because of the wickedness of your doings, whereby you have forsaken me. Blessings for obedience, destruction for disobedience. It is the same presently. The Lord, verse 21, the Lord shall make the pestilence cleave unto you, until he has consumed you from off the land where you go to possess it. You see, sickness will be the lot of you. You are as in Israel. The Lord shall smite you with a consumption, yeah, and with a fever, and with an inflammation, and with an extreme burning, and with the soot, and with blasting, and with mildew, and they shall pursue you until you perish. If the Lord be against you, who can be for you? And your heaven that is over your head shall be brass. Wow, think about that. Your heaven over your head shall be brass, meaning your prayers will never be answered. If you're trying to cultivate your mind, or you're trying to cultivate the word of God in your mind, it's going to be like brass. You're not going to be able to get no seed in the ground. Mm-hmm. Your ground's going to be like brass. And your heaven that is over your head shall be brass, and the earth that is under your feet, yeah, will be like iron. In other words, you're not going to get any crops. You're not yielding nothing. Nothing is no thing. Let's talk about blessings for a minute. A blessing is the favor, goodness, grace, and kindness of God bestowed upon a person, family, or nation. It is God's provision, protection, peace, and approval that enriches life according to his will. Put it like that. From a biblical perspective, a blessing is much more than wealth or material possessions. It includes God's presence, God's guidance, God's strength, his wisdom, God's joy, and the hope of eternal life. Of course, there are many variations of blessings. You just got to hold on. Just hold on, listener.

thank Him for what God has already done for you. Just hold on, listener. The topic and subject tonight, blessings and disobedience. We are reading from the good book of Deuteronomy, chapter 28. We're now reading from verse 24. Here's what it's saying. The Lord shall make the rain of your land powder and dust, meaning there will be no rain. The Lord shall make the rain of your land powder and dust. From heaven shall it come down upon you until you be destroyed, meaning the curses shall come from heaven because of disobedience. The Lord shall cause you to be smitten before your enemies. You shall go out one way against them and flee seven ways before them, and shall be removed into all the kingdoms of the earth. This happened totally AD 70, yeah, when Titus, the Roman general, laid Jerusalem to waste, yeah, with hundreds of thousands of Jews sold all over the world as slaves. The Jew is the black man. The original Jew is the black man. Some of you know that. And they were sold into slavery. Yes, they were. And they remained scattered for nearly 2,000 plus years. Scattered. And your carcass shall be meat unto all fowls of the air and unto the beasts of the earth, and no man shall fray them away. It means that's utter defeat is going to be in this battle. The Lord will smite you with the botch of Egypt, and with the amrods, and with the scab, and with the itch, whereof you cannot be healed. The Lord controls diseases and sickness, as is obvious here. Scabs and pus oozing all out of your rotten flesh. That's when you curse. As it is in the natural, so it is in the spiritual. Verse 28. The Lord shall smite you with madness and blindness and astonishment of heart. That's fear and insanity, that is. And you shall grope at noonday as the blind gropes in darkness, and you shall not prosper in your ways, and you shall be only oppressed and spoiled evermore, and no man shall save you. Once again, if God be against us, who can be for us? I take it personally. If God be against us, who can? Well, if God be for us. If God's against us, he's not for you. But if God be for you, who can come up against you? That's what it's saying. You shall betroth a wife, and another man shall lie with her. You thought you had her. Somebody else took her. Lord have mercy. You shall build a house, and you shall not dwell therein. You shall plant a vineyard, and shall not gather the grapes thereof. You see, your plans and labor will all be in vain. Your ox shall be slain before your eyes, and you shall not eat thereof. Your ass shall be violently taken away from before your face. They're going to be snatching all your cattle from you. Your cattle is whatever you think you got, and shall not be restored to you. Your sheep shall be given unto your enemies, and you shall have none to rescue them. Yeah. Without God, Israel, without God, you listener, will be helpless. That's what it's saying. Verse 32, your sons and your daughters shall be given unto another people, and your eyes shall look and fail with longing for them all the day long, and there shall be no might in your hand. You will be powerless, that's what it's saying. The fruit of your land and all your labors shall a nation which you know not eat up, and you shall be only oppressed and crushed always. Your labor will be wasted. So that you shall be mad for the sight of your eyes, which you shall see. All that is seen is destruction in your eyes around you when you don't do the word of the God, of the Lord. You got to do his will. You got to make his will your will, listener. The Lord shall smite you in the knees and cut you at your knees, and in the legs, it's going to drop you with a sore botch that cannot be healed, from the sole of your foot unto the top of your head. Even if you got a gray hair, you're going to get it, yeah? The Lord can heal, and the Lord can bring about this disease. He says, I make good, and I create evil. God controls it all. Believe it.
The Lord shall bring you and your king, which you shall set over you, unto a nation which neither you nor your fathers have known, and there shall you serve other little g gods. Wood and stone, that is. And this is exactly what happened. Verse 37. And you shall become an astonishment, a proverb, and a byword among all nations where the Lord shall lead you. This, listener, has been fulfilled to the latter as well.

turn it over. It does not belong to me. Mm-mm. His life doesn't belong to me. It belongs to God. I'm not a mistake. No, I'm not. I'm here for a reason and for a season. And one day I'm out. Done what I had to do for God. Better believe it. The topic and subject, blessings and disobedience. We're reading from Deuteronomy chapter 28. Yeah, we're now reading from verse 38. It says, "You shall carry much seed out into the field and shall gather but little in, for the locust shall consume it," meaning all your efforts will be wasted. "You shall plant vineyards and dress them, but shall neither drink of the wine nor gather the grapes, for the worm shall eat them. You shall have olive trees throughout all your coasts, but you shall not anoint yourself with the oil, for your olive shall cast his fruit," meaning will not bring fruit, will not bring any fruit forth. No, will not bring forth fruit. That's what I'm trying to say. "You shall beget sons and daughters, but you shall not enjoy them, for they shall go into captivity," meaning they will be stolen as slaves by heathen tribes. "All your trees and fruit of your land shall the locusts consume," yes. "The stranger that is within you shall get above you very high, and you shall come down very low. Gentiles in Israel will prosper, but Israelites won't." You are as an Israelite, God is speaking. "He shall lend to you, and you shall not lend to him. He shall be the head, and you shall be the tail. Moreover, all these curses shall come upon you, and shall pursue you, and overtake you, till you be destroyed, because you hearken not unto the voice of the Lord your God, to keep his commandments and his statutes, which he commanded you." That's for your disobedience. "And they shall be upon you for a

to God with joyfulness and with gladness of heart for the abundance of all things, all of these curses will come upon them because they would not serve God. All of these curses will come upon you when you don't serve God. And yes, He is a loving God. Mm-hmm. Therefore, shall you serve your enemies, which the Lord shall send against you, in hunger and in thirst, and in nakedness, and in want of all things. And He shall put a yoke of iron around your neck until He has destroyed you. If Israel would not serve God, they would have to serve their enemies. That's who you serve, and you don't know it, some. The Lord shall bring a nation against you from far, from the end of the earth, as swift as the eagle flies, a nation whose tongue you shall not understand. And that happened again and again. Yes, it did. A nation of fierce countenance, which shall not regard the person of old, nor show favor to the young. And so are all nations which don't know God. And when He shall eat the fruit of your cattle and the fruit of your land until you be destroyed, which also shall not leave you either corn, wine, or oil, or the increase of your kind, or flocks of your sheep, until He has destroyed you. That's complete destruction. And He shall besiege you in all your gates, until your high and fenced walls come down, wherein you trusted throughout all your land. And He shall besiege you in all your gates throughout all your land, which the Lord your God has given you. These cities will be destroyed, which they were by the Babylonians. Verse 53. And you shall eat the fruit of your own body, the flesh of your sons and of your daughters, which the Lord your God has given you, in the siege and in the straitness wherewith your enemy shall distress you. Exactly as predicted, Israel ultimately resorted to cannibalism. Well, you know what they set up on the television. They're eating the cats, they're eating the dogs. They're doing that now. It may be untrue, but this is what the Bible is saying. Maybe that fellow up in Washington wasn't wrong after all. I don't know. I'm just reading the scripture. Mm-hmm. Why do we lift the name of Jesus? I will tell you. I will tell you. Because He alone is the Son of God and the Savior of the world. And He died for the redemption of sin. And the name of Lord Jesus has all authority. That's why we lift the name of Jesus somehow, some way. Yes. And personally, I lift the name of Jesus because He lifted me from sin, death, and hopelessness. I exalt His name because there is no greater name, no greater love, no greater Savior, and no greater hope than Lord Jesus Christ. And when we lift His name, we glorify God, strengthen our faith, and point others to the cross where salvation is found somehow, some way.

somehow, some way. The topic and subject tonight, blessings and disobedience. We are reading from Deuteronomy chapter 28. Yes, we are now looking at verse 54. Here's what it's saying. So that the man who is tender among you and very delicate, his eye shall be evil toward his brother and toward the wife of his bosom and toward the remnant of his children, which he shall leave. There will be no love in the family, but only hatred. So that he will not give to any of them of the flesh of his children, whom he shall eat. There it is again. Because he has nothing left in the siege and in the straitness wherewith your enemy shall distress you in all your gates. You know, that Israel could be reduced to such is beyond comprehension. But they were, however, they couldn't say that they were not warned. And we come to give the warning, listener. The tender and delicate woman among you, which would not adventure to set the sole of her foot upon the ground for delicateness, yes, and tenderness. Her eye shall be evil toward the husband of her bosom, and toward the son, and toward her daughter, and toward her young one who comes out from between her feet. Wow. Toward her children which shall bear, for she shall eat them. For warned of all the things secretly in the siege and straitness wherewith your enemy shall distress you in the gates, in your gates. How could the greatest people of the face of the earth, so favored by God, fall so low? The answer is simple. When we forsake God, listener, and continue to do so despite continued warnings to return, God will ultimately forsake us, yeah? These terrible situations predicted here are the result of such disobedience. Yes? If you will not observe to do all the words of this law that are written in this book, that you may fear this glorious and fearful name, the Lord your God, this speaks of the entirety of the book of the law. Then the Lord will make your plagues wonderful, and the plagues of your seed, even great plagues of long continuance and sore sickness, yeah, and of long continuance. Moreover, he will bring upon you all the diseases of Israel, of Egypt, sorry, yeah, which you were afraid of, and they shall cleave unto you. And every sickness, every plague, which is not written in the book of this law, them will the Lord bring upon you until you be destroyed. We learn from this scripture, as should be obvious, that God controls all sickness and disease. He may use Satan as his instrument to bring about such, but still, it is the Lord who is always in control. Yes, he is. And you shall be left with few in number, whereas you were as the stars of heaven for multitude, because you would not obey the voice of the Lord your God. Once again, disobedience of the word of the Lord is the cause. And it shall come to pass that as the Lord rejoice over you to do you good and to multiply you, so the Lord will rejoice over you to destroy you and to bring you to nothing. And you shall be plucked from off the land where you go to possess it. Meaning, the Lord rejoices in doing good for those who obey him and continue to rejoice over bringing evil on those who disobey him. That's what God does. The idea is the Lord rejoices in stamping out evil, even if such evil is found in his chosen people. Yes? Most Heavenly Father, in the precious and powerful and matchless name of our Lord and Savior Jesus Christ, we come before your throne with humble hearts. We thank you for your holy word, especially the truth found in Deuteronomy chapter 28, where you plainly reveal that blessings follow obedience while disobedience brings sorrow and separation.

Yes, bless the Lord. Thank you for loving us enough to warn us as well as to bless us. Lord, create within us hearts that desire to obey you, not out of fear, but out of love. Help us to walk in your commandments, to trust your promises, and to remain faithful when the journey is difficult. Let our lives be living testimonies of your goodness, mercy, and grace. Father, we pray that you would make me a blessing. Let our words encourage the broken, our hands serve the needy, and our lives reflect the light of Christ wherever we go. May we become vessels through which others come to know the saving power of Lord Jesus. We declare today that he is holy. You are Lord, and righteous. Yes, you are Lord. And for every soul listening this evening, remind them to just hold on. Lord, I surrender my whole life into your hands. And for those who cannot yet see a way forward, let them remember that somehow, some way, you always make a way where there seems to be no way. Above all, may we never cease to lift the name of Jesus, that's Yeshua, and keep us safe throughout the week, and bring us back next week so that we may do this all over again, to lift up your name and to praise you in a mighty and a matchless and magnificent name of Lord Jesus, that's Yeshua, and the saints of the living God all over this land and around the world listening in tonight will say, amen.

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1: Wow! We're gonna do this quick. Come on, we gotta roll through this.

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0: Well, good evening, Bermuda. Thank you for joining us here on Magic 102.7, once again on your Sunday evenings, which I know that you all cherish, and I'm very thankful for the fact that you do join us. You take time out, especially now. I always smile now because now it's like the summer season and people are doing different things. One person I spoke to is they are able to go out on a boat, and so I guess they're now finished. Well, I guess it's kind of late now, so they should be finishing up their boating activity. They're enjoying it, though, because it means that there is no school. And so if they have children, for example, if anybody has children, it's not as much of a press as it would be, rather, if it was a Sunday evening before school day. Others, of course, will still be preparing themselves. I know there's one couple, for sure, that, as I say, sit down now, have their tea and crumpets. Others will be just doing whatever they're doing. Another segment will be transporting our visitors all over the island. And I'll say this, by the way, that many of us may complain for whatever reason about Bermuda, but guess what? Bermuda right now is, I want to say, rife with visitors. And I know that because it's hard to find a room. And if you do find a room, you might find yourself paying out quite a bit of money. I spoke to someone today. They were smiling about the fact that right now it's very expensive. They're coming back, I think they said in August. I said, well, guess what? It's going to be even more expensive then. But we're looking forward to those persons coming back. As I tell everybody also, when they come, if they enjoy it, they tell me they enjoyed the visit, I tell them to tell everyone, because there is no better advertising than the actual word of mouth, because that means you're giving a personal testimony of what you've enjoyed. And so when people say, I don't want to leave, I say, well, guess what? You can always come back, tell your friends, your family, and everyone else you know, because Bermuda, of course, will welcome them. I was also pleased this morning, yesterday, that someone did say to us that they are here and they're very happy. Bermuda is one of the best places to go because it's natural, of its natural beauty. And of course, it's us as a people. And I know way back when, that was the thing. I'm thinking of Jim Warwick, for example, of how he was such an ambassador for Bermuda for such a long period of time. But back in the day, as we say, one thing was for us that were going to school, or when you finished high school, really, it was almost a rite of passage to work in the hotel, whether it be in the dining room, whether it be around the pool, houseman, whatever. And in doing so, you got this natural interaction with all of our visitors. And you're able to give them comments as, you know, from a Bermudian point of view, as opposed to now, unfortunately, what's happening is there are many, many non-Bermudians or visitors or to the audience working in the hotel industry, or hospitality, sorry. And although I'll say this, I know it's necessary. The challenge, though, is that there's a preponderance, or so many. And sometimes, for example, you go to a restaurant and guess what? There are no Bermudians serving you. And then some of the challenges which I'll talk about today is there is a language, not a language barrier, but sometimes it's difficult to understand. And I'm one of those who supports the idea of being multilingual. Unfortunately, myself, I'm not, but I support the idea of people learning different languages and those type of things. So I appreciate that. However, in the context of being served in Bermuda by persons that don't speak clearly, or you can't quite understand them, you have to ask them the same thing more than once or several times, it does get quite a challenge. And so with all those comments, I'm going to start tonight with something that is relevant that was brought to my attention. Others may know already, but I'll say this. And because we are here and I am here, I'm going to say this. I'm going to actually name the company, but I'll say this first. There was an advertisement in the normal course of things for a produce and specialty products associate, which is all fine. However, there was one small piece of it, and that is that I'll read it. Yeah, I'll read it anyway. It says, the successful applicant will have a minimum of 3 years experience in a retail, food service, hospitality, produce, specialty foods, or related customer service environment. Fluency in English is required. Think now about Bermuda. You come to Bermuda, you should be able to speak English. And the ability to speak Filipino would be considered a strong asset to assist with customer service and specialty product merchandising. Now, clearly, others, myself included, what are you talking about? Since when is it a strong asset to speak Filipino? Which means, on the face of it, that if you don't, guess what? You may be put second in line to this potential job. Now, immediately, clearly, and as I said earlier, you know, no issue whatsoever with Filipinos and anybody else in Bermuda. But it does speak volumes, though, if you're at a point now whereby a leading retailer, i.e. Lindo's group of companies, has said that they will take a person, or something they will consider, the ability to speak Filipino as a strong asset. And how many Bermudians actually speak Filipino in this area? And so it does speak volumes. And then when it's brought to my attention, the challenge was, Anthony, what do you think immigration will do? And so I contacted an immigration person, and we'll see how that goes. But this is the type of thing whereby we have to start to be more sensitive to the fact, number one, There is low unemployment, which means that it's going to be hard to find people, number one. Number two, we have been welcoming other nationalities into Bermuda for a long period of time, and we are now developing this, I won't call them pockets, but there are more and more other nationalities in Bermuda, and they are developing themselves into a specialty, I suppose. And my personal comment is that whilst we may comment on things like this, we have to make sure, going back to education and us as a people, our family structures and what have you, to make sure that we are championing education so that our young people are able to fill all the jobs that are available in Bermuda, and then non-Bermudians will take over if necessary. However, I did find it quite a challenge to see that someone is now saying, and a leading retailer, Linda's in this case, is saying that if you speak Filipino, it'll be a strong asset to assist with customer service and specialty product merchandising. Now, flip back to what I said earlier, and that is that persons coming to Bermuda to work should be able to speak English. And when this brought to my attention also, one of the challenges was that recently, which goes back ultimately to our discussion today about leadership, is that the government reduced the standard that's required on the test for English as a second language in order to allow a person to come to Bermuda. And so that's a different discussion, right? A real discussion, because there are different inferences in terms of, number one, why did government do that? Number two, does it now mean that we have less, that we have people in Bermuda that are going to speak English less and less clearly, which may cause a challenge? In some instances, it's not too bad, but in some instances it is, in terms of, say, in the pharmacy or the healthcare field, it's an issue. Or in your food, an issue, and other areas is an issue. And so we'll have to see how that goes. And so that's my comment about that. And we'll make further comments. I'll ask a question of our guest this evening. The last thing I'll do, though, before I go to our evening show is this. I told everyone last week that I was the subject of a fraudster. What that means is that somebody was able to come on, was able to talk to me and convince me that they were genuinely calling from the bank, got some information somehow or the other. They told me everything about myself in terms of what accounts I had at the bank. I have five accounts at the bank, I think it was. Yeah. They told me each account, what the amount was, and asked some other questions. And I was like, whoa, this has to be a bank person, because I was asking them questions to just verify that they were. And they were still able to convince me that they were telling the truth. And guess what? They were not. And so not Friday just passed, but Friday on July 3rd, around about 4:30, after talking to them and saying, okay, you know, I was okay with all that, I realized, oh, guess what, Anthony? Go and check your bank account. And guess what? Some money had been removed. I'll say it again. Thankfully, I am very, very thankful, to be honest, that the accounts were not my main accounts. I don't have a lot of money, but the money I do have, thank goodness it wasn't all there, because the implication was or is that I have a daughter who is in medical school, which is not inexpensive. And guess what? School fees are due sometime in the next week or two, I think it is. And you could imagine what would have happened if I had her school fees in the account and they had gotten to that account and taken out all the money from her for her school fees. What would have happened? And she's going back to school tomorrow. And so that's a small indication of the implication of these things. And so what I've done, I've decided to do, after getting through all the embarrassment and stuff about the fact of how could it happen to me? Like, you know, I'm a qualified accountant. I worked at the bank. I've been around for a long time. I should know better, all these kind of things. But guess what? All things happen for good. And this instance, we're going to use this opportunity, or this tragedy, I suppose, to try to publicize the fact that this can happen to anybody. Not that I'm anybody special, but that it can happen to anybody. And more so about the implications. And so I did contact the police, the fraud department. And now we're going to have a conversation in terms of that. I contacted the bank, of course, and they are now doing some investigation. I use HSBC and Bank of Butterfield. So I contacted Bank of Butterfield and I voluntarily suspended my online access to make sure everything was okay. That has been resumed as of Thursday, I think it was. So it took several days to get that done. And the smile on my face about this, though, was that when the bank called me back to tell me everything was okay, I was so suspicious. I asked all these questions. I actually ended up shouting at the person on the phone because I failed the test. They asked some questions, right? And like things such as, what's my email address? What's my phone number? And a few other things. And I was answering, and they asked me, for example, what were some of my recent purchases? And also, what's my bank balance? Similar questions to what the other person asked me initially. So my antennas were very, very up, right? But then I had in front of me some of my recent practices, so I answered all the questions. At the end of it, he said, I'm sorry, I can't go any further because you have failed the test. I was livid, to be honest. And so what I told him to do is go to the bank in person and present a physical ID, and then they would be able to unlock my accounts and whatever. And so I did that, and I do give kudos to the Butterfield St. George staff, because when I went there, thankfully, on the renovations, there was nobody in the bank except me, so I was right up to the young lady. And then she was very, very pleasant. And ultimately, when I walked out, I was able to resume access to my accounts. Then I called the bank back, had some other challenges, but all in all, it was definitely an eye-opener. I saw people this week, and they were listening, of course, to the show, and they told me, you know, they gave their condolences sort of thing. But the bigger point to me is that this is real. Money can be lost, that's for sure. And others have actually told me also of their experiences. And so again, my goal now is to make sure that we raise the profile, let people realize that guess what? Yes, it can happen to you. And the circumstances can be very, very dire. I am really, really thankful though in my instance whereby it wasn't as bad as it could have been. As bad as it was, it could have been much, much worse. And for me, the most immediate financial implication would have been that my daughter, who is going back to medical school, would have had, well, not her, I would have had a challenge getting the fees necessary to allow her to go to school. And so, again, I'll keep you updated on that. I have also spoken to the Royal Gazette to try to get, you know, really just to raise the profile. Not about me, that's for sure. I never do this type of stuff. But I just thought that it's such an important point. Thinking also of persons who are older, for example, if you have all your funds in one location, just imagine your entire retirement funds being taken away. What I have not done is, what I thought about it, haven't told the bank yet though. I think that one solution might be, or one assistance might be, is that the bank might be a nuisance to us, right? But potentially the bank should check and see whenever a withdrawal is being made that brings your account to zero or next to zero, that they should flag that and call you back no matter what. And so yes, that would be an inconvenience if it's really you. But I think in the overall scheme of things, that might be one thing that would reduce the opportunity for people to take money out of the account. They didn't take my account down to zero, but it came close to zero. And again, just say it again, don't be overly alarmed because it's not the end of the world. Thank goodness, thank goodness, thank goodness. But really, it was a shock to say the least. And what I also say, which is a bit of a surprise to me, is that it did have this like emotional impact. Like I sat back and thinking, oh my goodness, how could it happen to me? Like I'm embarrassed and all that kind of thing. Like, you know, you're an accountant, you should know better. But then, you know, after maybe, I don't know, half hour or something, that dissipated more so in terms of, okay, fine, Anthony, where are we at? Can we move forward? Is the end of the world? No. You know, what are the turns in the event from there? So those are my comments to the listening audience. Don't feel sorry for me. Just know that I want to make sure that we do raise this profile. And now I want to say the main event. The main event in terms of Bermuda right now is going through the process of a leadership change. And the leadership change is with the Progressive Labour Party. And it's going to have an implication for the government because there's going to have to be an appointment of a new premier. And many people have been asking about that. And so last week, we started the conversation in terms of visionary leadership in the context of the leadership process. And I will say that I have attended both candidates, MP Dickinson and Minister Jason Hayward, had branch meetings for the Eastern area. And my branch was included, number 7, for both of them. And so I attended both to get a feel for them. So I did that. And I've invited each team is aware that there is an open invitation for the candidate to come on this station if they choose to do so. I think that's important. I also want to state the fact that I have not said anything publicly in terms of who I support or don't support. And so I was a bit concerned last week that some people said that, you know, based upon the show, I support this or this, support that, which is not true. Charles Richardson was here. They made similar comments, but that was not the case. And I always say this because I think it's important. I do not have a pre-conversation with my interviewers or my person on the show in terms of you say this, I say that, whatever. All I do is I talk about what's the general subject area. If they're interested, then come on board, and then it becomes a spontaneous conversation based upon, I ask questions based upon what they say, based on what I know or their own expertise, and of course for you to call us. And so that's going to be the same format going through. I will have additional shows about the whole leadership process. And tonight I'm going to allow Mr. Riley to introduce himself. Cornell Riley is no stranger to anybody, none to me. I met him more than 40 years ago, to be honest. I always say that he and his wife Leah's are special people because they have four daughters, four beautiful daughters, and they've all done stuff. You know what I mean? They've all in their own right. And you know, you don't often see that. Clearly, they each have different personalities. That's an understatement. I'm sure Cadell could testify to that. But again, I do commend them both as parents and as a family because it's one of those family units. And the last post I saw, by the way, was on Father's Day when you were with two of your daughters.
1: The two of them, yes.
0: The two that were here and the other two that are overseas. And so, again, we commend you. But Mr. Riley, introduce yourself and then we'll have a conversation.
1: Good evening. Good evening to the listening audience. Introduce myself. Usually you ask to tell something that nobody else knows, but okay. I think I did that the last time I was here. So I think by way of background for tonight's conversation, it might be useful to say how I started out and where I am now. So let's start with high school. So that's where Anthony and I met at Work Academy. We are part of that illustrious graduating male class of 1980, where we have some greats. I am the least of them.
0: That's not true, Bobby. Good here.
1: You have Malcolm Brock. You have Anthony Whaley. You have Rydell Painter. You have Nikki Saunders. And I think the list...
0: Roger Lee, who is well known in the sporting field, that's for sure. And there are many others, to be honest. And so... And obviously not just males, but females, because I'm sure they're listening.
1: Yes, so be careful. I mentioned that because we tend to have a difficulty with males, and that was one of those years where we had a crop of male graduates who have gone on to do some pretty significant things. So,
0: okay, fair enough.
1: And then there's me.
0: But I'll comment on that in a minute, for sure.
1: So that's where we met, and then, of course... we both went to Bermuda College, and then I went to University of New Haven and did my undergrad in hotel management. And then I came back and worked a year, I think, at Southampton Princess as a management trainee. They had given me a scholarship. And I then went on to the University of Surrey in the UK to do a master's in, what do I do? I'm getting to the point where I have these junior-senior moments now. So I did a master's in tourism marketing. Yes. And so one of the professors there was Brian Archer. And Brian Archer was a consultant to the Bermuda government. He was an economist specializing in tourism. And that's where I got my start in publishing. We wrote a paper together on the importance of research to Bermuda tourism. And so from then on, I've published a number of articles. So I wasn't quite finished. So later on, I attempted several times to do the doctorate. I must say that this time it seems to be a little bit more successful. I think I'm about to... go into the field with my research, and I should be finished by May of next year, if all things go well. So that is going to be, it's a Doctor of Business Administration. I'm looking at, well, it's been multifaceted, but it's been sort of narrowed down to measuring racial equity in the tourism industry.
0: Wow.
1: So that's this topic, and which is good because I had something very broader, but my my advisors felt it was too complex for a short period of time, and that I should narrow it down because I wanted to look at racial equity across Bermuda in the workplace. But they felt that that would be just a bridge too far, and I could do that as a special project if I wanted after I've gotten the doctorate to just stay focused. So I'm just staying focused on what they've asked me to do, and then I can look at other things. So so a lot of it I've been doing has been in management. And of course, I've worked in a number of industries, but right now I'm at the college after being there for 12 years. And I had 12 years prior to that working for myself. And then prior to that was in tourism. But I've done a lot of consultancy work. I've had a consultancy with CARICOM a few years back. So
0: you're very well-rounded, that's for sure.
1: You know, I have a friend, and when I was working for myself, he's my mentor, my good friend. He wouldn't want me to call his name because he doesn't like that kind of publicity. But I tell you, he's going 80. He constantly gives me advice. And when I used to work for myself, he used to say, you got to go out there and pimp yourself. In other words, you got to put yourself out there. And as a result of that, I think that's why I'm still called upon today, because that was so successful that I was out there promoting the business, but then I got noticed for the commentary, et cetera, et cetera. And that continues.
0: Well, that's good, because that then leads us into the one description I put in the ad actually about you being a social commentator.
1: Yes.
0: Because you wear so many different hats, but I thought that was important for this so that we have a conversation in terms of what's happening socially. So, listening audience, let's get ready. Mm-hmm. What I'm going to start out with before we go into some more distinct conversations around visionary leadership is many people have been asking about the process of the leadership. How is it actually chosen? And so I'll emphasize this. Number one, what's happening is the current premier, the Honorable David Burt, has decided that he will not stand for re-election at the next PLP Delegates Conference, which is going to be held in October of this year, October 2026. What that means then is that once the Delegates Conference starts, there will be no leader of the PLP, right, which is obviously internal. And so as a consequence of that, people knowing there's going to be no leader, he's not going to put himself forward. Two candidates have said that they would like to vie for the leadership of the PLP, and that's the Honorable Jason Hayward, who is a minister, of course, and the Honorable, he is Honorable, because what happens is people are called Honorable if they were ministers, as opposed to only being an MP. And so Honorable Curtis Dickinson, who is an MP now, but the former Minister of Finance. And so those are the two candidates now. And people have been asking about how does it actually work in terms of who gets to vote and those type of things. And so what I wanted to do today is in a summary way speak about how it works. And so in terms of who actually gets to vote, the vote will be done by the actual delegates for the party at the conference, plus all PLP members of parliament. That's it. The actual number is going to be determined at a different point, because it's based upon each branch has delegates based upon persons who are financial members of the party in that branch. And what they do is, for the first 20 or part thereof, and so take from 1 up to 20, you get one delegate. And then for every next 20, you get another delegate. And so, for example, if your branch has 2 paid-up financial members as at August 31st of this year, you'll get one delegate. If the branch then has, say, 21, you get 2 delegates. And so from 21 up to 39, you'll get 2 delegates. And then, so basically every 20 or part thereof, you get another delegate. And so the idea is, not the idea, the fact is that the branches that have the most paid up financial members will be the ones that have the most delegates to actually vote in October. And then the question becomes, how do you actually become a delegate? What happens is, number one, you must be a financial member of the party. And then each branch will hold a meeting specifically to elect delegates or to select delegates. And then you attend that, and for example, if your branch has allocated 2 delegates and 2 people say, I want to be a delegate, then that's no big deal. If it's more than that, then you have a vote. And then based upon those parts who are present, again, they have to be financial members, they will vote, and whoever of those people that put the name forward get the highest votes will be a delegate. And then on the night of the election, those persons will be, they get seated separately, and then when the vote takes place, you go and, you know, literally you sign on a ballot, and it goes to a box, and then they count it, and that's whoever wins. One comment has been made in terms of who do the delegates know who to vote for? And there's a process. And that's, you go to have a branch meeting, of course, and you talk about it. The ideal would be to find out what does the branch think about the candidates, and the delegates then should go and basically cast a vote on behalf of the branch members, not based upon their own opinion. But the actual vote is confidential. You don't raise your hand, you fill out a ballot. And so it's possible, for example, that the branch might say vote for Anthony, but the delegates vote for Cadell, which would be unfortunate, because that means that you as a delegate are not fundamentally carrying out your responsibility, which is to cast your vote in the context of what the members want. And so that's, I think, one of those, it's not a gray area, but that comes down to the delegates themselves being honest and accepting the responsibility of what the delegates should do. Now, last week, there was a caller, and his comment was that it's not a democratic process because everybody should get a chance to vote. Unfortunately, they called late and I wasn't able to fully respond. But his point was that if you take Southampton East, for example, right, it's a PLP stronghold right now. The Honorable Zane Silva is the MP there. And he might have won by, like, say, 800 votes. And the question then becomes, okay, fine, if the 800 votes, why can't those 800 people vote for the next leader? And the answer is
1: you don't
0: that...
1: know who those 800 people are, correct. First of all.
0: but they have the chance to do so, because all they have to do is all 800 can become PLP members. Mm-hmm. Attend the branch meeting, and that will determine how many delegates they get. Okay. And then at the branch meeting, put the name up and say, hand up, brother, I want to be a delegate. And then the persons present will get a chance to vote for them. And so one quick example would be, if Cadell wants to be a delegate, number one, make sure that you are a paid-up financial member. And you can assist in getting persons to sign up as members of the branch. Mm-hmm. And let's say, for example, you are able to get 10 or 15 people to sign up as financial members. They come to the meeting, they vote for you, you become a delegate. So it's not impossible for people even now to become delegates, because the deadline for financial membership is August 31st of this year, so people can still become members. And then the actual delegate selection meeting would depend upon the actual branch, but there is proper notice. And so I'm saying that anybody even now, within reason, can become a delegate by, number one, making sure that you have enough financial members of the branch to vote for you, and then there you go. But one challenge, I think, is still going to remain in terms of, you think you support candidate A or candidate B. Do you have the moral presence, I guess, to know that you might support somebody individually, but if the members of the branch support the other candidate, will you vote the way the branch wants, or will you vote the way you want? And within reason, no one will know
1: what you did,
0: what you actually do. Mm-hmm. However, there is that moral thing, I suppose, that says you did do as the branch intended. What I don't know is what happens if half the branch says Cadell, mm-hmm. other half says Anthony. Mm-hmm. Do you then give one vote to the other? Or should the branch, for example, have a vote itself and say, okay, fine, what does the majority want? And then all delegates vote for that person. That's just an internal process to take place. But I wanted to make sure I explain it, because the reality is it's a PLP leader that you're selecting. Mm-hmm. You're not selecting the premier, realistically. The second point, though, is that the premier is actually appointed by the governor, and he is the person that's going to, or he or they, are the person that commands the majority support of the members of parliament. So it is two different processes. Mm-hmm. It would obviously be very odd if the leader is not selected as the premier based upon the PLP MP supporting them.
1: And it could happen.
0: Exactly. And what I wanted to say, I didn't work out the actual mathematics of it, right, but It is not entirely mathematically impossible, mm-hmm. for it to happen whereby the PLP leader is not the premier. Mm-hmm. It'd be very odd, and I'll emphasize that I'm not suggesting it's going to take place, because that would be very, very odd, because then it would then mean that the PLP MPs that did not support the person chosen as the leader would have to work with the OBA to have a different person as premier.
1: So, and essentially, they'll be forming a different party, because they would no longer have the apparatus of the PLP, because they've gone against the PLP wishes.
0: It'll be horrendous, to be honest, because also what happened, even on a personal level, it means that we chose Anthony to be the leader, for example, and you, Bunch, chose Cadell to mm-hmm. be the premier. And so you could imagine even just the human interaction between that, because you person who chose Cadell means that you are going against what the PLP membership wanted mm-hmm. to. And so I'm saying this, that whilst it is mathematically possible for the leader not to be the premier, it would be technically, I guess, not impossible, but it would be, Yeah, tactically impossible, because then it means that the PLP proper would not support. I'm surprised. I'm pretty sure they would not support the decision, because it means that you have not followed the protocol effectively.
1: Yeah, that's why I said essentially they would have formed another party. Mm. The lifeline would be for the length of parliament, because they would not be able to go back to the PLP, and so they would be more than likely expelled as members. Mm-hmm. And so the life would be, again, for the life of the political or the parliamentary season. After that, you know, it goes back to where it was before. You have to have, you know, nominees and get the MPs back in the respective constituencies. But it would be something of an anomaly.
0: Correct.
1: And it's unlikely to happen. But as you point out, there is mathematically possible.
0: Right. And again, just to emphasize the fact that the PLP will choose its leader, but the governor will appoint the premier.
1: Yes, based on those, as you said, who command the majority of the House.
0: Correct.
1: So that is, in fact, yes, it is an entirely different process, because the OBA gets to vote on who's going to be premier.
0: Correct.
1: As well. Simply, they just don't have the numbers in order to elect who they would like. And so anything that would, you know, any opposition party who had opportunity to denigrate the ruling party would take advantage of
0: Correct.
1: It.
0: Correct. Yeah. And also, of course, what will happen then is that when you say it would last the life of the parliamentary year, it would probably be a lot shorter, because then that group would not be able to pass legislation. You could imagine the rancor, unless they always stick together. So it would have to be the OBA MPs and the PLP MPs that stood against the leader would have to always work together, because you could just be a mess, to be honest.
1: Yeah.
0: Because
1: I was the opposition, I might be mischievous and vote in who I know the PLP didn't want, but then to cause further turmoil, I wouldn't support any of the legislation that that person puts forward. And so you would have basically an inactive parliament, and then the governor would then have to decide whether or not the leader does in fact have the command of the majority. And so I don't know what happens there. You need a Charles Richardson to sort of weigh in and that. But that's exactly what happened. The governor would then say, no, this leader does not command the majority of the parliament, and therefore is not able to be the leader.
0: Gotcha. And so to the listening audience, I want to make sure I make this point, that whilst it is technically possible for the leader not to be the premier, it's practically impossible because of, as we just talked about, the various mechanics. And so I wouldn't just say that. And so then it comes back down to the selection of the PLP leader is, of course, very, very important. Now, Cordell and I have not had a conversation about this, because my next point is that I have made the point myself that I'm very surprised at the level of publicity around the leadership. What I mean by that is that the leader will be chosen internally by the PLP delegates and MPs, as you just said. However, I've been surprised at this time around that a lot of the conversation has been actually very, very public. It's almost as if each candidate is appealing to the general public to get their favor and, I guess, have input. So I asked both teams, by the way. I wouldn't say who I asked, but I asked both teams. And one team has said that they did it because they believe that the issues are very important going forward, and the general public should have input
1: in the issues,
0: right? To make sure that they get full input from the broader public, because subsequent to the election, the broader public has to be involved. Another team has said that, well, they understand, they accept my concern about it being so public. However, there are some things that have to be brought to the public attention, because if they don't do that, then some information that is incorrect in the public will not be addressed. So, for example, if somebody says Anthony is short, and the public does not know differently, that has to be addressed. And so that's why, another commentator has said that what's been interesting is because they have both been so public, they're actually responding to each other. So if one camp does X and it seems to be successful, the other camp does Y to try to counter that. And so I'm not sure if you have any comments about that, but I was just surprised. I said that to both teams that, you know, I'm surprised that this has been such a public campaign, because in the past it wouldn't be. The candidates themselves.
1: It's a private party affair.
0: Yeah.
1: I think because a lot of people feel that there's a lot riding on the outcome, mm-hmm. and it may not necessarily be. It's in a true democracy, this is democracy at work. A leader who has been elected has signaled that they're standing down, mm-hmm. and then they go through their own party apparatus to determine how that new leader is going to be elected, and mm-hmm. it's straightforward. And normally, those not within the party wait outside the door until the verdict is given.
0: Exactly. Right?
1: That's the normal process.
0: Yeah.
1: But we do have some things that you mentioned on your last show, you know, about the corporate income tax. Mm-hmm. So that leader is going to determine how to spend that. It'll also raise the fact that a lot of persons have difficulty right now. And so there is some heightened interest in terms of what is the direction going to be. And I don't even think the public is as concerned about the direction as opposed to how are you going to lift my state in life. I think that's the critical question. If you're struggling, you want to know from the leader, how are they going to improve your lot? Because we always think of it in terms of what's in it for me. But if we're struggling, it's a real question. Mm. And I think with that, and you've got an opportunity, because we're not, basically, you're not changing parties. It's not a regime change.
0: Exactly. Right? Mm-hmm.
1: It's still within the PLP. And so one may be viewed as left of center. The other may be viewed as right of center. But you're not talking about a huge, huge shift. So even that, you would not necessarily expect the spotlight on. But again, with what we're going through right now, people want to know what direction are you going to be taking us? And so that may be the reason for the heightened interest for the new leader, because, like I said, they're going to have, for the very first time, money to do some of the things that is kind of on your wish list. Mm-hmm. And I think I heard Charles mention last week, a lot of politicians come in, we're going to do this and do that. And then, you know, they get judged by what they do. And of course, the current premier is very, very good as going back to say, this is what we said in the manifesto, and this is mm-hmm. where we are. He's very, very good at that.
0: And that's an interesting point to end on at a point, because that is what he does, is that there was an election platform, mm-hmm. then a throne speech, mm-hmm. and he ticks those things off.
1: Oh, yes.
0: Some have criticized him for doing so, but it's interesting that you mentioned that point, that he is very good at making sure that promise delivered, and he goes all the way through, and sometimes he says that, by the way.
1: Yeah, he goes back, mm-hmm. this is what we said, mm-hmm. and here's what we've done, or here's where we're going.
0: Gotcha.
1: Right? And so it's reminding the public. So if you're saying, where are we going? And you put this in your platform and

0: that information by going to the public or going through your branches and getting feedback in terms of, you know, what's on the doorstep. Mm. And then that forms your manifesto. And that's what you take to the public. I mean, that's the whole ethos of the Westminster model. Two political parties. And it was designed just for two parties to put out what they intend to do to the public, and then the public votes on it. So we're following the Westminster model to a T.
1: Well, that's interesting. So, To listen to audience, first of all, thank you for joining us here once again on Magic 102.7 on your Sunday evening for a show of insight, and really insight tonight in terms of the social political process. Our guest this evening is Cordell Riley, who I have coined for tonight's show, actually, a social commentator. He does so many other things, but anyway. But what I'll say, too, is that you didn't mention in the intro in terms of you as being the statistician and even the pollster, because that gives you a broad insight to what people think. And you know how to develop a poll, by the way, which obviously you know. So that's a good thing. But what I'll come back to now is that, and freely, obviously you can say what you choose to say or not say, but the idea of there being an election manifesto, and people call it different things, but a platform or a promise, the premier is known to go back and make sure those things are done. Now, what has been sensitive is that one thing he has on that list is the education authority. And I'm saying that because that has, based upon public information right now, was one of the reasons why Minister Caesar resigned. Because according to her, there's difficulty in getting it across, but the premier has said that it has to happen. And so I'm asking your comment really in terms of what happens when you have an election promise, the education authority, but that there are some challenges, apparently, according to the minister. How do you actually adjust what you promised to do without the result being you did not perform as you intended or as you promised?
0: Well, I think that's where communication comes forth. Because, so, as I said earlier, you have your manifesto. If that is in there and you're working toward it, and then you have a minister change, and the new minister comes in and looks at it and say, wait a minute. I think there's some challenges there. I think some challenges here. And here are the reasons why. Then becomes a conversation, I would imagine, between the premier and the minister, because the premier might have a different view. And I guess what happened is if you aren't able to come to some sort of agreement, then in the collective authority of the cabinet, the individual either resigns or the premier fires him. That's collective responsibility. And so that's what's happened, at least from the outside looking in. Because if you recall, right, and, you know, there are three other firings, if you will.
1: Rather changes, but go ahead.
0: Yeah, well, but I'm going to go back to Dame Jennifer Smith.
1: Yes.
0: Way back, I don't know when, but it's been some while, where... you had a challenger in the Arthur Hodgson, who was a cabinet minister, who had not resigned his post, and challenged Jennifer, and lost the challenge. And then the next cabinet meeting showed up, and of course,
1: got the nerve.
0: Dame Jennifer promptly fired him. You know, people are like, oh, why you do that? Well, she was absolutely correct in the sense that you should have resigned your seat. And then you made the challenge. Now, Dr. Ewer Brown, he did. He resigned his seat.
1: Yes.
0: And then he sprung a challenge because they understood the Westminster model. And so whilst, you know, people think it's animosity, or, you know, there's a process that you have to go through.
1: And that's interesting, that comment, in terms of obviously there is commentary around some of the changes, right? And I have no personal knowledge in terms of what happened, except for the fact that the premier has said, which is correct, that constitutionally, all this person serve at his pleasure, which means that
0: that's correct.
1: Without a reason, by the way, I can just say, Anthony, you're here today and going tomorrow.
0: That is correct.
1: He has given some reason. I'm trying in a roundabout way to make this comment that he has given some reason, and if you read what he said, by the way, that he did state in his commentary that, without directly quoting it, that he has learned that when he's about to make ministerial changes, that he should give the opportunity for people to resign. And so I'm saying that to say that it's been interesting because one minister

0: resigned and gave public commentary as to what took place. Mm-hmm. Another minister, I am not aware of what had happened publicly, but there was a ministerial change, that's Minister Weeks, without any, he has not made any public comment about that, for sure. Mm-hmm. And the other change that took place, which was in the same speech, was that the junior minister, Wayne Ferbert, was relieved of his duty. I'm not aware of anybody being announced in his place yet.
1: There was no replacement, according to
0: the press. At that time, I'm not sure if anything's happened between then and now.
1: Okay.
0: So it's interesting, though, as you say, that the there's been some commentary that some of those ministers, some of the people, rather, did not support. That's interesting. Now I'm going all over the place. There is the commentary that the premier supports the Minister Hayward as the next leader. And actually, I know that's true because he said that at the last meeting. There's some other commentary in terms of there are three persons, at least one of them, does not support Minister Hayward and, in fact, does support MP Dickinson. And so I'm using that comment to say that at some level, it may be politically correct under the Westminster system that if there is a loss of confidence in the current leader from those persons, that is correct to fire them or to make the change.
1: Well, yeah, I think there's a couple of ways you can look at that from using the lens of the Westminster model. So yes, if you have a loss of confidence with the current leader, then you should move on. From the public perspective, when it came out that all three had attended Honorable Dickinson's one of his open forums, that all three of them were fired or relieved or whatever terminology you want to use. So then that looks a little bit different. But you preface the point that everyone in cabinet serves at the premier's pleasure, and he doesn't have to give a reason for doing it, for taking somebody on or for getting rid of them, for that matter. So that just comes with the lay of the land. But the optics, when you learn that, then you know people will start to put the pieces of the puzzle together for themselves, whether they fit or not. And you know, when you look at it from that perspective, was it seen that all three were going to be supporters of Mr. Dickinson, and therefore an act of disloyalty because you're still serving in my cabinet, and this is the person I've chosen. Therefore, I have no other choice but to let you go. It could be as simple as that, but I think from that all that makes sense if he's going to be serving for another term. The fact that the term is going to run out in a matter of months, based primarily on principle, you might say I did it on principle, but the fact that it's going to be just a few months before there's a leadership change in any way, and then, you know, everybody's going to, the new leader's going to appoint whomever they want in their cabinet, et cetera, et cetera. You could have safely said, okay, you could have had a word, and, you know, or you like you indicated, that there may have been an opportunity to resign and then the opportunity wasn't taken. That, you know, we're purely speculating. But it seems that so close to the end, that sort of abrupt firing may not be deemed as necessary as it would if you were going to be around, say, for another term, and then or something else was going to happen, and you know that could speak of a challenge, or just the delegates' conference. I believe that the delegates' conference, I think the premier is elected every 4 years. Is he?
0: Yes.
1: Is that it? So? It would have been he could have been up for re-election, or somebody could have challenged him.
0: Right.
1: And so in that sense, so I'm saying, there could have been a reason why they wanted to look at it in a different direction. But the fact that it was so close, you know, it does raise, I think it does cause the heightened awareness among the public. Let's put it that way.
0: Okay, good. And I know before I forget too, is that even like you and I have a discussion, others do, right? What's your comment in terms of the interest of younger people? Because like, you know, some are interested. Some people have just no interest, just whatever. What's your commentary in terms of persons that, what would your comment be in terms of what percentage of the population are even worried about this leadership contest, as opposed to people just don't care or just checked out?
1: Well, the reality is that you know, according to putting on my statistician's hat, I think the according to the Department of Statistics, the dependency ratio, meaning the amount of people the working population has to support, will reach about 40% this year. That's rather, rather high, which simply means that the population is aging, which we all know. But that sort of makes it very critical that, you know, you've got the workforce having to carry 40% of the senior, you know, of the, after 40%, meaning that they have they're dependent on those who are working, right? So the question was about young people. Young people are not as concerned about the leadership to the extent that we want this leader or we want that leader. It's more what the leadership does for them. And so if they are having... and in that sense, they're unlike anybody else. If you, you know, what are you going to do for me? And, you know, if you change this person to that person, is there going to be a change? And so therefore, they are likely the ones to stay away. The critical factor in any election in Bermuda is what the seniors are going to do, because those are the ones who actually go out and vote.
0: Okay.
1: And so the appeal. So when it comes to seniors, the parties do have to be very, very in tune with what they're saying, because those are the ones who are going to go out. You can encourage the young people. There are some that go, there's some getting involved. You've got young Ryan Robinson. You've got others who get involved. But they are the minority, not the majority of the young people. And so the question is, how do you get them involved? You know, can you, you know, I try to get mine out on election day. you know, that's my rule. At least get out to vote, right? You know, if you don't want to take part, you know, find out. I don't care who you're voting for, although my wife would beg to differ. But my concern is that they exercise the right to vote, right? But in between then, they're concerned about, you know, what young people consider day-to-day living and that sort of thing. When they start to look at... like the cost of housing and things like that, and they kind of say, "No, I'll never be able to afford a house, you know, unless my parents earn something." You know, they become very despondent, and I think personally, I'm very concerned about our young people, and I think, you know, they are the ones that really need the attention. We are okay. We've had our working opportunities, et cetera, et cetera, et cetera. You know, we're not, most of us are not doing exceedingly well, but we're managing.
0: Yes.
1: You know, we don't have the same concerns, but I am concerned about the young people. And I think whoever becomes a leader needs to be in tune with what our young people are feeling and saying, because back in, putting on my statistician's hat again, back in 2015, the island lost 2,000 people. And the reason I know that is because I was looking at the data from enrollment at the college. In that year, we lost 300 students. And I could not figure out why we lost 300 students until I saw the population charts in the Digest of Statistics. And I saw a graph that looked very much like the one I did for the college, and I just overlaid the two graphs, and there was the thing. It was almost parallel, the drop. So we lost about 2,000 people in the population at that time, and we lost a good chunk of younger people. The fact that we do not have immigration controls means that we don't know until the next census how many people have actually left. So everything you hear about so many people left, it's pure speculation, because we don't know. But we will find out in the census that we went from X number population to X number population. And the projections that are produced are a little bit faulty in the sense that we don't have any figures on net migration. Any population predictions, you have to be able to have net migration, and we don't have that. So we do a rudimentary way. So anything that we have is a guide. But we know that people are leaving. We just don't know how many are leaving. And then there are people are coming. Now, you mentioned earlier about this ad for
0: Filipino speaker. Yes, Lindo's, somebody, yes.
1: You know, that's ludicrous. I was shocked that it was Lindo's. Mm-hmm. But this is the kind of thing I thought might happen. The fact that you have less Bermudians, mm-hmm. employers are going to exploit that to bring in whomever they want. And I think this English requirement is necessary to sort of put some sort of buffer for Bermudians so that for those who are left do have a decent shot of getting a job. Because if it comes to the point where you're discouraging your young people, more of them will definitely leave and our population will decline even further. Mm-hmm. And we'll be like many other parts of the world where we're trying to get all these people in. Mm-hmm. And it could change
0: a big time, didn't it?
1: Change the sort of culture of Bermuda.
0: And to be honest, I mean, that's a quick point in terms of I have no challenge of anybody come to the island. But we do notice that, you know, obviously the more people that come, they will actually develop their own, in a positive way, what I call subculture, but positive in terms of they'll preserve their own heritage, that's for sure. And no room for that. What I will say is that way back when, when I was working for government as the accountant general, we recognized that we could not get accountants from the traditional pool, which would have been Canada, the US, and Europe, right? And so we went to the Caribbean, and we hired people, and you know, I wouldn't call their names right now, but they came way back when, they're still here, and they have now taken on senior roles throughout the island, including within government. And again, there's nothing wrong with that, because we had to get people to do the jobs. And so I take your point that as a company, right, yes, I might want Bermudians, but I need workers, period. Mm. And so if I can't find them, I need to do something. So again, I did not ask you, though, in terms of a comment about that ad. To listening audience, sorry, when I started, I talked about that Linda has put out an ad in terms of it's for a produce and specialty products associate. And one of the comments is that fluency in English is required and the ability to speak Filipino would be considered a strong asset to assist with customer service and specialty product merchandising. My point is that was I was surprised that they did it, number one, that it's in the public arena, and someone actually called them and said, yes, it was done intentionally, you know, it wasn't a mistake. And so I was surprised that they doubled on that. And that's why I asked Kudal his comment about that as he just spoke.
1: And further to that, you mentioned this, the interesting thing is that when government decided to enforce, because I think that requirement for English was always there,
0: yes,
1: but it wasn't enforced, now government has decided to enforce it. The pushback was, you know, you should let them speak easy, you know, they should have an easy way in, you know. So in other words, it's okay if they don't speak English, but now you're requiring us to have a knowledge of Filipino. And I think perhaps they may have a Filipino section in there,
0: yes.
1: but still, you know, that requirement in there, it you know, I think that could even be a violation of the human rights, because you are basing it on place of origin. You know,
0: well, that's interesting. Well, that's a whole different conversation. I didn't even think about that. I think
1: one of the violations is place of origin. So you're requiring me as a Bermudian to speak Filipino, then where we don't speak it here. It's not our national language.
0: Right. And that's interesting, because then I guess one point is going to be that it doesn't say it required, it said it'll be a strong asset.
1: Yeah. And so that's probably how they got around.
0: With a smile, they might have engaged a lawyer to make sure the words was correct.
1: Yeah. That's probably how they got that through.
0: Okay. So you spoke just now in terms of young people not necessarily being engaged, because they're focused more on what would the impact be on me, as opposed to older persons who may have more means. And not as sensitive, but not as sensitive necessarily to the cost limit. So what I want to do now is transition this way. And that is, sorry to call us also. You can, if you want, start dialing in at 297-1027. Our guest, his name is Mr. Cordell Riley, who's a social commentator. And we're talking generally now about visionary leadership in Bermuda within the context of the current political environment, in terms of it being a selection of a new leader, which will be chosen in October, as a PLP leader. And we commented earlier that almost by default, that person will become the premier, because although the mechanism is different, for that person not to be the premier would just be worse than dramatic. And so this is what I want to do. I've asked each camp also, I asked at the meetings, to speak to their vision for Bermuda. And they may be upset, but I will say that neither of them actually gave a concise answer. And so what I did was I did some other work myself, and I wanted to give tonight a sample of what I'm getting at, because we